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1: Okay, it's time for your celebrity snippet. I play this at home when I'm listening to, actually in the office, when I'm playing with Rory McLaren, and I never, ever get it. That people can get it is a marvel to me. So if you're good at this, if you've got a good ear, this is someone who's very famous. You definitely know who this is. Have a listen.
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1: Yeah, that's what you've got. If you think you know what it is, 0467 922 891. It's coming up to 25 to 10 on 891 ABC Adelaide. This is your morning's program. Rory, we'll be back with you on Monday. Hello to Lee from Shadow Park, who says, this is an important conversation about small business. Convenience is one of the enemies of small business and indirectly communities, local jobs and diversity of ideas locally. Even if it costs a little bit more, if it's a little bit further, I think we need to go to the small business and support them. While money and time is tight, at least for me, writes Lee, it can be squeezed one way or the other and it will make a difference, says Lee from Shadow Park. Hear, hear, Lee. 25 to 10. ABC's roving reporter Troy Sincock is in the thick of it right now. Troy, where are you?
3: I'm at the Akabar Hotel in Fullerton, Joe, in the beer garden of the sports bar right now to see the World Cup match between Belgium and the USA in Seattle. Both countries are looking for a berth in the quarterfinals. Of course, we've heard in the news all morning that Donald Trump has admitted he personally asked FIFA boss Gianni Infantino to review US striker Folarin Balogun's red card at the World Cup. Trump said, I didn't think it was a foul. I thought it was two great athletes that crashed into each other and got entangled. But following this call, FIFA suspended the automatic one-match ban that would have ruled Balogun out of today's round of 16 clash with Belgium. Not surprisingly, Belgian fans are furious, and this reversal is kind of thrust FIFA's disciplinary process into the spotlight. It's fueled all sorts of accusations that political influence has tainted football's greatest tournament. We've just heard both countries' national anthems. They're a couple of minutes into the game. The score's still nil all. But I asked soccer fans what they think of what's going on with Trump and FIFA. This is what they had to say.
4: Well, I think it's a terrible look for the game. It just reeks of interference and breaching every protocol. And I think FIFA already has been guilty of trying to please Donald Trump and please the Americans, and it's just the worst possible look for the game.
3: Well, given that the red card has been overturned, that striker is now taking to the field against Belgium, do you think that will have any influence on the outcome of the game?
4: Well, it may. I mean, they've got an extra player. So it's been 11 World Cups, and this is the only one that's been reviewed, and it's just a horrible look for the game.
3: Right, you're clearly a Belgian fan. You've come not only with the jersey, but also with the flag.
5: Yeah.
3: What do you think your chances are today?
5: Oh, it'll be a hit and miss. Belgium hasn't been playing very well. They were lucky getting through against Senegal. Mm-hmm. There's been a few changes in the team, but we'll have to wait and see. I think it's 50-50.
3: It's also been a change to the American team as well, because, of course, their striker wasn't planned to participate in this game. He's had a red card overturned. Yeah. This follows a call from Trump to the head of FIFA. How do you feel about that as a Belgian fan?
5: It's very odd that politics and sports are getting mixed in this equation, and that a phone call, apparently, or a couple of phone calls from a president can overturn something that I don't think has ever happened again. I think there was like something controversial in 1962 where there was also a red card or something relegated. But yeah, it's weird. But on the other hand, if I go through the Belgian press, they're not happy about it, but they're saying we don't have to give him Balogun. We don't have to give him more credit than he deserves. Yes, he's scored a few goals. Yes, he's been playing well, but we need to go from our own strength and just win this game.
3: So really, the job is to put the politics aside and just play good football. But what if the United States happen to get up, and what if he plays a key role in the match? There's going to be a lot of anger and frustration, and maybe worse.
5: It is a bit frustrating. Again, it's the mix of the politics and sports that should not happen. And I was hoping FIFA would be a bit stronger as an entity in this whole scenario.
3: Well, good luck today.
5: Yeah, thank you so much. Yeah, thank you.
1: Troy Sincock at the Arca Bar. How many people are there with you, Troy?
3: Much smaller crowd than when I was last at the Drive, surrounded by 5,000 people. We're talking under 100 right now. But, you know, despite this anger that we're hearing about overseas, here locally there's more just eye-rolling and people going, like, why? In fact, really what people are saying is the World Cup was going so well up until now, and this just feels like it's flattened the mood a bit.
1: Indeed. I think that that's probably right. And everybody going, come on, Donald Trump. Why do you have to get involved in everything? Where are you off to next, Troy?
3: Home to bed.
1: Okay, you enjoy that. Can you give us a live cross from bed? That'd be lovely. It's all probably nice.
3: I do snore, I must warn you.
1: Good to speak with you, Troy. Thanks for your work.
3: Thanks,
1: Joe. Bye-bye. Troy Sincock, our roving reporter at 20 minutes to 10.
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0: 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This is Mornings with Joe Laverty.
1: Yeah, but Rory will be back with you on Monday. It's 20 to 10. My phone number, 1-300-222-891. And if you want to just text me, easy enough, 0467-922-891. Yesterday on this program, we spoke with Chris Chambers. He's the Managing Director and CEO of Edge Early Learning after their Gawler East Centre was forced to close its doors for the second time this year by the Education Standards Board. The current closure was triggered after a child in their care had to go to hospital after being given a meal containing an ingredient the child is allergic to. And this is how it happened.
10: The chef unfortunately missed the cutoff for the usual supplier of some meatballs, got some meatballs from an alternative supplier and, as I said, unfortunately missed the step with the checking of the ingredients in those meatballs.
1: During that conversation, we also heard from Rebecca from Marino. She's a mother and a grandmother, and so many people in her family have various allergies.
11: We've got multiple allergies in our family. And going shopping, honestly, I've not been shopping without glasses for decades. The ingredients, it's so hard to read them. They're not clear, the font, the size, the colour of the packaging. And then you get used to one product, they change the recipe. Mm. So you can be merrily eating something quite happily and boom, they've changed the recipe that's no longer suitable for that particular person in your family or that particular person. So we've got celiacs, diabetic, onion intolerance, low salt. It's just so many things.
1: So if you've had to manage your own allergies or those of your family, you probably know what a nightmare it can be. If this is you, you can give me a call, 1-300-222-891. We want to discuss the gold class standard for making sure that nothing triggers your allergies when it comes to what you put into your mouth. Maria Said is Health Strategy and Advocacy Manager at Allergy and Anaphylaxis Australia. When you hear stories like the one we've been reporting here at the ABC, Maria, what do you think? What goes through your mind?
12: Well, I've been advocating for 30 years and we still have situations like this that happen. You know, ordering from a different supplier raises a red flag, and someone working in food service, including, you know, preparing food for children in a childcare centre, needs to understand that that's an allergy risk. And, you know, it's Allergy Basics 101, I'm sad to say.
1: 30 years you've been doing this, Maria. You must have seen, hopefully, some improvement over that time.
12: There's certainly been a lot of improvement. You know, we don't have to beg people to believe us when we talk about our children or ourselves having an allergy. It is more accepted now. However, we still have a lot of learning to do as a society.

0: society because it's a hidden special need. There is lots the community can do to and it's everyday doable things to help people with food allergy have very normal or very close to normal lives.
1: Well, this incident happened at a childcare setting where things are very controlled. We heard from a parent who said, well, my child goes to this particular childcare and they have colour-coded plates and three people have to check what's on the plate and they have photos of my child, and yet still things go wrong in that particular setting. I can't imagine what it must be like in, say, a cafe or a restaurant where things, you don't have colour-coded pictures and you don't have photos of people on the wall. So what's it like when you go out for meals and you have allergies, Maria?
0: Look, it is challenging, and I certainly don't want to make it sound that it's easy for childcare or easy for restaurants. Working in that area is challenging because many people have special dietary needs. But when it comes to risk of anaphylaxis, you really need to be doing what you can. And if there are policies and procedures, then they shouldn't just be on a hard drive or in a filing cabinet. They need to be implemented. We accept that accidents happen, but we can never guarantee that a food is going to be safe for someone. But purchasing from a different supplier, as I said, needs to raise a red flag. And I'm sure the chef probably feels very, very bad about what's happened. And I want to say that this, we have reported reactions in childcare centres across the country. It was part of a recommendation of the parliamentary inquiry into children's education and care. Recommendation 7 is about the Australian Children's Education and Care Quality Authority working with relevant bodies to develop and implement guidelines for anaphylaxis prevention and management. We have so many case studies, people calling us, childcare centres calling us. Again, it's not easy, but if we work together, if people are directed to the free online training that's been created, then that helps to reduce risk.
1: You're hearing here from Maria Sade, Health Strategy and Advocacy Manager at Allergy and Anaphylaxis Australia, and is also a registered nurse. I've got a call here on 1300 222 891 from Dominic in Salisbury. Now, this is not related to allergies, but how difficult it is to make sure you get your ingredients right when you're purchasing them, Dominic. What's been your experience?
2: Hi, Joe. You spun me out because I thought I slept in, but then I realised that you're on the mornings this morning as well.
1: Just for this week.
2: Oh, thanks. So my daughter's got type 1 diabetes, and it's really, really hard to try and get the carbs right because you've got to bolus her for whatever she's about to eat. And, you have to walk through the shops. You have to look at all of the packaging to try and read everything because if you over-bolus her, she can have a low. If you under-bolus her, she can have a high and end up with ketones. So it's really, really hard to try and get it right. And even after 2 years, we still have our days where just everything turns to profanities.
1: Yes. Yeah. What's that word you're using? Bolus, sir?
2: Bolus. It's when you administer the insulin. So if she's going to have a banana, for example, that's 15 carbs, you have to put into her pump and it'll automatically give her the insulin for what the banana would be. So 15 carbs would be 0.8 of a unit of insulin.
1: Yeah, and you know what a banana has because it's a banana and that generally doesn't change. But if it's a muesli bar or meatballs, whatever it may be, that's difficult. Well, how old's your daughter, Dominic?
2: She's 7.
1: Oh, yeah. That's hard.
2: It's hard, but it's what it is. There's nothing that we can do about it. It's no through no fault of hers, no fault of ours. It's just,
1: it is.
2: You know? It happens. There's nothing you can do.
1: Well, you're doing everything, actually, Dominic, by the sound of it. There's everything you can do, and you're doing it. But you're right. You need to be able to see the labels, and that's you're certainly not the first person to say, could we please be able to see the ingredients and the nutritional information properly? Dominic, thank you very much for that, and I hope you're having a good time during school.

0: holidays. Maria, tell me about how you got involved with Allergy and Anaphylaxis Australia, because you've been doing it for 30 years. It's obviously something you're passionate about.
1: Yeah, look, as a health professional myself, it wasn't until I had my second child and gave him a peanut butter sandwich when he was 12 months old and he had an allergic reaction. As a nurse working in paediatrics and emergency, I'd never heard of potentially life-threatening food allergy. And it took me 3 years to get him properly diagnosed with, you know, doctors thinking I was a bit over the top. At the time, it was rare. And I thought, gosh, if this is what it's like for me and I'm articulate, I'm a health professional, I have a, you know, an outgoing personality, so I'm not shy to speak up for my child, then how must it be for other people who struggle the way that they do? And look, we have achieved so much over the time. My son's now 35 and still has his food allergy, and lives life like anyone else. He's a dad of 2-year-old twins and, you know, working and all is going well. So, you know, we want that for everyone. Back in the day, I was so frightened of him going into childcare. We didn't have mobile phones, or they were just, you know, the size of a brick and only just coming into the country.
0: Yes.
1: there was no call waiting on telephone. So if he was in childcare and I was at home and mum rang, I'd say, I can't talk to you in case the preschool rings. You know, it was, I had to change my work plans. I worked on weekends so that he didn't have to go into care until, you know, he needed to go to preschool. So it was a different time and age. You know, kids were refused enrolment in school and childcare. We had...
0: Oh, because of the allergy?
1: Because of the allergies, oh, yeah.
0: Goodness me.
1: You know, we didn't have any policies or procedures in schools. And, you know, sadly, it was the death of a 13-year-old boy, Hamidur Rahman, in 2002, that was the impetus for change across the country. And, you know, there have been several deaths since. You know, death in early childhood is very, very rare. But I can say that currently we... You know, the complaints that we receive about reactions where mistakes are made are in the childcare sector. And, you know, I urge the regulatory body, the Australian Children's Education Care and Quality Authority, to re-look at the number of staff that need to be trained. Anyone preparing food or ordering food in needs to be trained in, you know, food allergen management. It's a separate course to what, you know, what the your general allergy and anaphylaxis course. It's all about, you know, how to manage the allergens. You talked earlier about, you know, a childcare having red plates and green plates and, you know, that sort of thing. We go to restaurants and we have a flag that sits in a medium rare steak. So,
0: sorry, you know, couldn't like, you do the same? Yeah, you're right.
1: This is not rocket science,
0: no.
1: You know.
0: And Pam actually has sent a text. She's got a simple solution, says Pam. Send the child's food from home if anaphylaxis is a risk. Is that the simple solution here, Maria?
1: Yes, that's certainly what we encourage. However, we still have childcare centres saying no food from home because that can be a danger to other children.
0: Yes.
1: From a salmonella risk, or if the child with egg allergy that brings their own food from home, what if their food contains an allergen such as milk or peanut, for
0: yes.
1: example? So, you know, it's not a one-size-fits-all, and it's really about every child care having a policy and every child having an individual anaphylaxis care plan, and all staff being trained not this only one staff member needs to be trained.
0: Yeah, I was going to say, it sounds like all staff need

0: training here, Maria. It's so good to get your expertise, but also your personal experience on this. Thank you very much for your time, Maria Said, and as well as being a registered nurse, as you heard, mother of someone who has anaphylaxis, and health strategy and advocacy manager at Allergy and Anaphylaxis Australia. I've got a call from Sean from Davern Park. Hi, Sean.
1: Hi, Joe. How are you?
0: What's your experience?
1: Look, and this isn't about me because obviously I'm well past being a child in a childcare centre, but I'm a type 2 diabetic who's insulin dependent, and I've got friends who have children who are type 1 diabetics. You go out to restaurants, you go to have a meal, you order a Coke, no sugar, or a Pepsi Max or whatever the diet drink happens to be, and they don't serve it to you. And the kid doesn't know. And all of a sudden, they've got sugar levels, for anyone out there that

0: sugar levels at 25 plus, because that's what the drink does. Gets absorbed into the bloodstream really quickly. And you've got a kid on the way to hospital because the restaurant or the pub or whatever it happens to be have either not bothered thinking it's important or have even mixed the syrups up. I've had
1: Oh
0: situations
1: gosh,
0: where I've
1: what a
0: seen that.
1: nightmare. What a nightmare, Sean. That's, and you're always, it went just as something as simple as getting a soft drink, looking at it going, is this the one that's going to send me to hospital? That's no good. 5 minutes away from 10 on 891 ABC Adelaide. This is your morning's program. I'm Joe Laverty. There is a story in the Tyser today. I don't know if you saw it. It's about a man who owns a caravan, but due to council regulation, he cannot live in his caravan. So instead, he's living in a tent next to the caravan. On the coldest morning of the year so far, through the rain, he's getting sick. So, in a housing crisis, do the laws around living in caravans need refreshing? Stephen Edwards is president of SA Parks. You represent over 150 caravan and residential park operators. Just how great is the demand for using a caravan as permanent accommodation at the moment, Stephen?
2: It's greater than we've ever seen, Joe. With the housing crisis going on, rents increasing, more and more people are reaching out to our members every day to use our parks for, it can either be long-term accommodation, living there permanently, or a lot of people are just looking for temporary housing while they're searching for a rental, while they're building a house, many other things.
1: But how long can someone actually call a caravan a home? How long for before they have to either move on or get out?
2: Yeah, so that's actually a really interesting question. So across South Australia, there's about 4,500 people living in caravan parks full time. It is their permanent place of residence. It is their home. That's a lot of people, and that's across about 2,500 residential park sites, which is a great thing for, particularly in regional SA. The challenge that we have is that people looking for that shorter term accommodation and parks that are predominantly tourist parks, to accommodate people for short or medium terms, it's actually quite complex. So if someone wants to come and live with us for 6 months, we have to issue them agreements, and issue them a whole range of different documents. It's over 100 pages worth of documents that we have to issue. Now, for a park that doesn't do this, as their core business, the parks that want to be able to offer 20 or 30 sites in this range to really meet that short-term or medium-term housing demand, it's just a massive burden. And
1: So
2: that's
1: what
2: one of
1: needs
2: the
1: to
2: things that we're
1: change here,
2: calling.
1: Stephen?

0: And we have since before the most recent state election. So firstly, we're looking at reducing the compliance burden on parks, and particularly the smaller operators out there. It is far easier to enter into a traditional rental agreement in a residential home than what it is in a park, which we find to be absolutely crazy. We want to reduce that compliance burden, make it simpler and easier, because that will encourage more parks to be able to offer this accommodation. And to be honest with you, that's our feedback from our members, is that they want to be able to offer these accommodation to people, but it's just too hard.
1: Of course.
0: It's such a complex.
1: And are governments and councils science, listening to you here, Stephen?
0: Look, the good news for us is that the state government in their most recent budget has committed to a review of the Residential Parks Act, which is the act that governs living in parks in South Australia. Unfortunately, since that announcement, we haven't heard anything from the government. We have written to the minister, but haven't heard back as yet. So we are hoping any day now, once the minister gets his feet under the table in his new role, that we can hear from him and start to get that ball rolling. Because it's something that really, in our view, can't wait. We need to get this on. It's not just for operators, but it's for people looking to use this as an alternative part of accommodation as well.
1: Well, I'm sure that story is like the one in the paper today. Are probably going to put this at front of mind for those who are looking at caravans as a permanent way to live. I mean, one person's small house is another person's caravan. If you've got experience with this, you can give me a call on 1300 222 891. Thank you, Stephen. That's Stephen Edwards, who's president of SA Parks. It is just about time to go to the news. I have already played you Celebrity Snippet once. I'll give it to you again, just in case you missed it. Can you pick who this celebrity is from an infuriatingly short little bit of audio?
2: Listen to me, Hester.
1: Do you know who that is? Of course you don't. I'd be surprised if you do. Have a go, though. We've got to start narrowing it down. 0467 922 891. It is time for the latest in the news. And, well, as you've been hearing in the news, especially this week and over the last couple of days, concussion and head injuries in community sport are back in the spotlight. And if you play community sport, if your child plays community sport, what are our local league, our football leagues, doing to protect players from heavy head knocks on the footy field? Because no one goes to a footy game and expects to die on the field. More obviously needs to be done. So what's happening locally? We'll be talking about that. And we're also talking slow

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1: Today, Rachel Perkins is here. Rachel is a filmmaker and documentary maker, and she's the director and presenter of a new series on SBS TV and on SBS On Demand called The Australian Wars. It's the story of the protracted wars that were conducted between the British settlers of Australia and the Aboriginal inhabitants of the land. Some historians call this the most important war Australia ever fought in because it determined the very nature of the country that was to come. Rachel, we were talking before about the special forces that were recruited by the colonial governments in the 19th century that were known as the Native Police Corps. These were Aboriginal men

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3: 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We're seeing in a diminished number of volunteers.
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4: Hello, Jason Chong with you for Joe Laverty all this week. Joe is in the morning's chair for Rory McLaren, and I believe he's guest hosting B1 or B2 during the school holidays. I can't remember which one is off at the moment. It's pretty embarrassing. I can't tell the difference between B1 and B2. Because at the Christmas party last year, I think I started a business with one of them, and I can't remember which one it is. Anyway, we live and learn. They're both individual good humans. Well, are they? Anyway, it's been a bit of a weird morning. A lot of the TVs in the ABC have been tuned to SBS, I'll be honest with you. A lot of the computer screens. Belgium, Belgium, Belgium, oi, oi, oi, if you celebrate. 4-1 win over the US. So I guess that's the end of all controversy for the rest of the World Cup. I think we can safely assume. Fingers crossed. Hey, what did you do last night? Did you get out to the Illuminate Pause Walk? See Spence, meet all of his furry friends. We were going to go with Ziggy. I even pre-bought him a light-up collar a few weeks ago when I found out that it was happening. But then kind of time, dinner time, got the best of us, and it was pretty hard once you're at home to muster up the energy, to put on all the beanies and jackets and gloves to go into the cold darkness last night. So congratulations if you went out. You're a much better person than myself and my family. And my dog, who didn't seem to be worried at all that we didn't go. If you do have photos, I'd love to see them. I love photos of pretty things at night. I love photos of dogs. I can't imagine what the two of them together looks like. Feel free to show me. You can text through photos. 0467 922 891. The plan is that we're going to go to North Terrace and check out the displays there tonight. It's in the shared calendar. So it's official. There's a greater than zero chance it'll happen. I will update you tomorrow as if that actually happens or not. If there's anything that we need to check out, I'd love to hear your recommendations as well. So 0467 922 891. And if you have anything you want to chat about, 1300 222 891 is the phone number. Before we get to all your wonderful texts, there's an afternoon program that I need to gently put into your ears. So let's find out what's coming up in the next little bit. Very soon, we're going to be continuing our exploration of the issues of homelessness in and around the state. Today, we're going to explore how that code blue we hear about is actually put into action and whose responsibility that becomes and where do those resources come from. That's happening very soon. In the next hour in the panel, we're going to get stuck into couple of topics that I'd love your opinion on now. If you have an opinion, we can incorporate that into the panel. Once again, those numbers, 1300 222 891 if you want to have a chat, or 0467 922 891 if you want to text through anything. We're going to be discussing how you use AI in your workplace. A report came out that says apparently one in three of us in Australia are using AI in the workplace but hiding it from our bosses. So if there's any, if you use it with or without your boss's knowledge, maybe you are the boss. I'd love to hear how you're doing that. Another topic, how do we channel all that energy you have when you're young, in your youth? We have an incredible amount of energy in that time in our life, and it needs to go somewhere. What can we do, I guess, to make that somewhere a positive place, rather than letting it fester and come out in things like you might have seen, underground fight clubs and other antisocial activities. So, I'd love to hear your opinions on that. And most importantly, perhaps, what is your favorite movie snack? Is it from the candy bar? Is it from a bag that you hide underneath your jacket as you're walking into the cinema with stuff that you've got from the shops? Do you prefer your date nights with popcorn or a barbecue chook? It is crazy to think that sometimes you

0: can get a barbecue chicken for cheaper than you can get a medium or large popcorn. Anyway, I would love to hear what your go-to movie snacks are. 0467-922-891. All of those things are coming up in the panel. There's also lots of good music on the program today. Here are just a couple of the songs that we have lined up for you. From the late 90s.
1: This is Jason John.

0: That voiceover guy very generously said that this was Jason Chung, but it was actually Powderfinger. I don't know if you could tell the difference, but I don't want to start a beef with Bernard Fanning. We got some Powderfinger coming up, some Elton John, and some Whitesnake. So lots of the best variety from the 70s, 80s, and 90s. It actually is. I checked the dates on them. Anyway, lots to come up on the program. Let's get cracking. We're going to continue what we were talking about for a lot of yesterday. For our state's homeless, a code blue has been issued for many regional areas around the state today. Not in the Adelaide Metro, but that doesn't mean that it's not very cold and uncomfortable on the streets in the city as well. We're going to continue our discussion on why it seems so little is being done to get people off the streets and into safety and stability, which, you know, is a human right. So we're going to start our conversation today with the CEO of the Hutt Street Centre, Chris Burns. He's a regular on the ABC. Hi, Chris.
1: Hey, good afternoon, Jason.
0: Thank you very much for spending some time with us, especially because there is a cold code blue. So no doubt it's a busier time. It's not a code blue in the metro region, though, is it?
1: No, it's not today. It's just in the regions. We had a code blue yesterday and last Thursday and Friday.
0: Right.
1: And it was, you know, not so cold yesterday, but bitterly cold last Thursday and Friday, and particularly wet. But still, even today, it was bitterly cold this morning, and that's when they're grateful when we can open up at 7 in the morning and give them a hot cup of coffee and a hot breakfast and a hot shower. I tell you, it's cold out there at night.
0: Yeah. I'd like to, I guess, talk about the practicalities of what happens when a code blue happens and then what it means for organisations like Hutt Street. So what happens when a code blue is declared? What does that mean?
1: So generally we do the early part of the day, breakfast and lunch, and then Westcare does the afternoon and the evening. When they call a code blue, we stay open for the rest of the day. So we stay open all day. We do breakfast, lunch, afternoon tea, and stay open until around 4:35. And Westcare also opens up early, and then they do the afternoon and the evening meals. And if required, they'll do overnight accommodation. And then we work with an organisation known as the Toward Home Alliance, who do outreach, and they go out to the rough sleepers that they know don't access our services, just to check in and do a welfare check on them. So we try to cover as many of the people we know rough sleeping as possible.
0: Hmm. The government have like a list of things that happen, you know, what a code blue means and the thing, yep. All the things that happen. Are all of those things achievable every time a code blue happens?
1: Yeah, look, we've got it pretty well organised now, and we're able to answer their needs. So last Thursday and Friday, when it was pouring in rain, you know, we had the raincoats and the warm sleeping, the waterproof sleeping bags and what have you, to make sure that they didn't get wet or too cold. So we work with the government. They support us to do that. But it's also about, you know, giving them a cover, a roof over their heads, so that they can stay out of the weather and have a hot cup of coffee and a hot soup and something to eat.
0: Mm. And so I'm assuming you do see like a lot more demand on days when a code blue is...
1: Yeah, very much

0: So, and certainly not surprising, is it? It is an increased demand, but over the last 4 years, we've seen a significant increased demand in homelessness and access to our services. In the last 4 years, we've had over 40% increase in demand for our services. And what really concerns us more is that we've had over 77% increase in demand from female clients. So we're seeing a lot more female clients coming through the centre, younger people coming through the centre. So the demography of homelessness is actually changing.
1: Yeah, do you have any indication of kind of why that change is happening?
0: It's very much now about the cost of living crisis, and it's that cost of living crisis where young people who have a rented apartment or flat, the rent goes up by 30%, the power goes up by 30%, the groceries go up by 20%, and it's all too much, and they have to vacate. So the cost of living is causing people to have to resort to homelessness. And that same cost of living is preventing them to get out of it. And then we have a very significant housing crisis where we don't have enough social housing, that is subsidised housing for people who are on things like Centrelink and pensions, to be able to move on and out of homelessness. So you get a backlog because of the lack of housing and a build-up because of the cost of living crisis, and that's just increasing demand for our services.
1: Yeah, so it sounds like it's a problem that's been kind of building over quite a long time.
0: Absolutely, Jason. And in a cost of living crisis, of course, the cost for us to do business is growing. And we are very heavily reliant. Our wellbeing centre is totally funded by donations. And you tend to find during a cost of living crisis that people's ability to donate, be it financially or in material aid, is reduced. So there's multiple pressures upon you. And trying to look after that increased demand puts a demand on us to do a lot more with a lot less.
1: Yeah. Are there things that you are looking for right now that people can help with if they're able?
0: There are, and favourites at the moment are beanies and gloves, and to all those knitting clubs out there who are knitting beanies and gloves and scarves, thank you so much because they're so appreciated. Things like sleeping bags are very much appreciated now. Jackets, warm jackets, also anything that keeps people warm, hand warmers. And any non-perishable food is also stuff we can reheat to because we rely on food donations to be able to provide the meals, breakfast and lunch each day. So, but the best thing is to go to our website, which is hutstreetcentre.org.au, and there's a wish list there that we keep up to date on where we're short and what we need.
1: How do you prepare your staff and resources, when in the winter months when there might be a cold blue, and I guess also in the summer months when there's code reds about?
0: I got an amazing team of people here. And when we know a code blue is called, you normally don't get a lot of warning. You can see it in the weather forecast. You can say, well, things are getting. But once the code blue is called, we put a call out to our staff, our case managers, our admin staff, our marketing, fundraising people, and ask them to come in and help us for the extra hours that we stay open. And they go, a step above and always come along, bring their little laptops down and are able to be there and keep the wellbeing centre open because they just are so committed to supporting the homelessness of the homeless of South Australia.
1: Do you receive any extra funding from when a code blue happens?
0: Yes, we do.
1: Okay.
0: We're for the resources we use during when the government calls a code blue, then we are able to put in a claim for those items that we use during the code blue. So, if we get extra food in and we have to go and buy it, or if we get extra raincoats or anything, we're able to invoice that back to the government, but only when a code blue is called.
1: And what about, staff or volunteer kind of costs?

0: Look, we have to do that with the by working staff and volunteers. We have to cover that ourselves because they're volunteering to do it. And that's just the passion and the commitment of the people that work here.
1: Look, I don't want to keep you too much longer, but we do have a couple of messages from the audience that I'd love to put
0: Sure.
1: your way. This one, I don't have a name for this text, but they ask, when discussing the homeless, oh, sorry. When a code blue is issued, is it true that only Westcare in the city offers overnight accommodation?
0: Yes, that is true. They have the facility, a large hall there that they are able to set up with bunks. And we've worked out over time that it's best to have one location that people know where they can go to spend the night and that there is adequate room and facilities for them to stay at Westcare. Yep.
1: And how many beds do they offer?
0: I think they're above 30. I think it's about 32 or 36. I'm not sure. I'd have to ask Westcare,
1: Okay.
0: but I think rarely do they need all those beds. The fact is, they all have patches out there and they need to get back to their patch at night to retain it.
1: Yeah.
0: So.
1: This person has texted through a lot. The first text is not good enough, people. It's getting worse every year. And then they there's some slightly spicier text,
0: Yeah.
1: but people are obviously very passionate about it. I think this comes from Wayne, says thanks to 30 plus years of the Housing Trust not doing its job. Olivia asks, are pet food donations needed?
0: Yes, most definitely. And absolutely, we have clients who come with pets, and we love to be able to give out pet food, even special those liver jerky treats are also nice, but pet food most definitely. Look, a lot of people are sometimes critical of people who are homeless. And I always try to say, just remember, any one of us could be homeless tomorrow. Just one bad circumstance in your life can cause you to be homeless tomorrow. So these are genuine human beings who were part of our community and are now in a very unfortunate situation. So it behoves all of us as a community to support them and foster them and help them back on that pathway out of homelessness.
1: If you see someone on the street you think might need help and you want to approach them, I mean, obviously there's a, you know, there's it's very complicated. You don't know the situation. You want to treat them with dignity. What's an easy way of kind of starting that conversation with someone you see on the street that you think might need some help?
0: Walk up to them and say, "G'day, mate. What can I do to help you?" You'll be amazed how many times they just appreciate the fact that another human being has taken the time to care for them and to come up and actually talk to them. They are always extremely polite and respectful. If you want to know what to get them, they'll tell you straight away. And I know people try to buy food and to buy coffees and what have you. But seriously, the best thing is to go and have a conversation with them. Be conscious of their own security and safety. Don't get too close. But at least have that conversation and ask them what they want. They'll soon tell you what they need. And if you can help them out, that's tremendous. But don't be afraid to say, "Hey, do you know where the Hutt Street Centre is? Or do you know where Westcare is?" And steer them in our direction because we'll always care for them.
1: Thank you, Chris. That's lovely to hear. I really appreciate your time. I thank you so much for joining the program today.
0: Thanks very much, Jason.
1: There you go. Chris Burns, the CEO of the Hutt Street Centre, doing some pretty incredible work every single day. We're now going to follow up on a text message that we got yesterday. We got a text message yesterday from a listener. In fact, I'm not gonna read it out. I will let her explain it. Sheila, hello.
2: Hi.
1: The way you said hi then made me think that you were the hi. This is number is disconnected.
2: Oh no, I don't want that voice. Gosh.
1: was just very it was very soothing. Anyway, you sent us a text message yesterday. Do you remember what it said?
2: I do. I am incredibly distressed and frustrated by this, and I actually think that one of the cruelest actions the Malinauskas government has done is to stop funding shelter when shelters work for so many years. I mean, they struggled along 90 or 80%, I don't know what the figure is, on donations. And then the government cutting their bit of funding, they just couldn't sustain it anymore. And when all this is increasing, I can't believe you could stop funding an organization like that. More importantly, in some ways, I was the CEO, Dr. Alice Clark, who I always found to be incredibly reasonable, compassionate, sensible, and of course, really vocal about these issues. And part of my opinion is that possibly that's why they lost their funding. She was never, she was always happy to come forward and to talk about the issues. And I think, as Mr. Burns has just said, it's not one part. There's so many parts to it. So unless organizations like shelter and the longer term functions keep going, you just end up with everything compiling into one point. And I don't know. I think we're better as a society. And I just think that we should be being much more proactive than reactive.
1: So Shelter SA's funding, the government portion of it, was ended in 2020, and they never managed to convince the government since that time to reinstate it. So why do you think those governments didn't think that Shelter SA's work was worth funding?
2: I think they just put their finger on the pulse too accurately and too often, and it was an embarrassment. That's just my opinion. I just think that they had an incredible cut through to the issues. Like I just said, that it's not one thing. You can't just give somebody 20 tents. You can't just, you know, have one tiny house. You can't. It has to be an entire system working together. And I think they were an incredibly important cog in that system, but they continued to put pressure on the government constantly.
1: We also had another text yesterday about North America using car parks to house the homeless. You are from North America, right? Which part?
2: I'm from the north of Canada.
1: North of Canada, good. Is that something that you've ever been familiar with? Obviously, the weather in the northern part of Canada is pretty unreal. So is there anything that we can learn?
2: Well, I didn't know about the one that was described, but I do know about another program they had where they put tiny houses on stilts in car parks. And at first there was a lot of controversy about, oh, all these homeless people. But what they found in the end was that their cars were incredibly secure, and then they were undercover. And these people were like permanent guards, and they were so grateful to have these little tiny houses above. And so the car park could still operate. They had houses, and there was 24-hour security.
1: Interesting.
2: So I think that was a fantastic idea.
1: Okay. Sheila, thank you so much for joining the program today. I really appreciate it.
2: Thank you.
1: Okay. Listener Sheila there with some interesting ideas. Tiny houses in car parks. There we go. She did mention Dr. Alice Clark, the former Shelter SA executive director. We've got her on the phone and she's going to join us next.
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1: Jason Chong is my name. Joe Laverty is on mornings at the moment. She'll be back in this chair this time next week. We are exploring homelessness in the state, in and around the state, the regions and the cities as well. A name you might have heard of in past years, Dr. Alice Clark. She was the former Shelter SA Executive Director and has been doing her own thing since February the 6th of this year. She joins me on the line now. Hello, Dr. Clark.
7: Hello, Jason.
1: What have you been up to since February?
7: Oh, look, apart from taking a break, doing a bit of consultant work, I've joined a board. So, yeah, just sort of really not working full time, but doing some things, sort of passion projects, really.
1: Okay.
7: And keeping my finger on the pulse.
1: I imagine those last that the last little while of Shelter SA, there wasn't much you could actively do anyway. So how long have you kind of been out of that space, I guess?
7: Right up until the day we were closed, okay. I was very busy working for Shelter SA, day and night, really. It's one of those roles that doesn't really have a 9-to-5 boundary. I did absolutely as much as one person could do to continue the advocacy and the policy work that we did.
1: Yeah, and it was very noticed. Our previous listener singing your praises there, Sheila. How have you seen, what have you seen change in homelessness and housing since February this year?
7: Well, look, if I could, Jason, just take a moment to pay my respects to Chris Burns from the Hutt Street Centre for his speaking out, because that is not an easy thing for agencies to do, because there's always tension between receiving any government funding and biting the hand or being seen to bite the hand that feeds you. Okay, so I just want to pay my respects to Chris mm-hmm. and to the Hutt Street Centre, Westcare, and Toward Home, the alliances. The people that work in this sector are very dedicated, passionate, and compassionate. And I guess it's not what I've seen since February, but what has been ongoing is less funding for those services at a time when homelessness is increasing. And as Chris said, the cost of living pressures are, further impacting people negatively and creating more demand for services while the cost of providing them has gone up. So it is I don't want to say a perfect storm, a hideous storm of elements coming together that are causing this really travesty of human rights in South Australia that needs to be addressed.
1: Mm. And are we still the only state without a peak body for housing and homelessness then, since the end of Shelter SA?
7: Yes, we are. Every state and territory in Australia funds peak bodies for housing and peak bodies for homelessness. Sometimes they're one and the same. But I have heard many a colleague lament this fact and say that, in states where they have strong peak bodies advocating for change and improvement, they do work. They do succeed in their advocacy and in getting more bricks and mortar on the ground, in getting more social housing on the ground, more crisis accommodation on the ground, more supported accommodation on the ground. And I mean, that is really the long-term antidote to what we're seeing happen this winter.
1: Yeah. Alice, I'd love to chat to you longer, but we've got to get to the news. So thank you so much for your time. Hopefully we'll have you back on again soon to continue this discussion. But thank you so much for your time today.
7: Welcome, Jason.
1: That is Dr. Alice Clark, the former Shelter SA Executive Director there. We also heard from Sheila and Chris Burns, the CEO of the Hutt Street Centre, and a lot of messages from you as well. I will quickly get to them. Susan in Mitchell Park says, why can't the government during Code Blue or Red work with a sports centre to place homeless people there? Sports centres have heating, showers and toilets. Two security guards could watch over them during the night. Steve asks, what the government will be doing is moving them along for the golf and motor events for sure. Really sad that the funding for people who need a hand up is cut. Jill says, I can't agree more. This government has rubbish policies and priorities, homelessness versus golf courses and racing cars and bikes. Grr. Right. Keep them coming through. If you have opinions, 0467 922 891. It is news time next. After the news, we have the panel. Lots to discuss on the panel today. So we will be back very soon with more of that.
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9: 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State debt is expected to hit $53.6 billion by 2029.
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10: ABC News with Isabel Damon. Good afternoon. A suspected case of H5 bird flu has been detected in a giant petrel on South Australia's York Peninsula, with further tests to be conducted by the CSIRO. The state government says the migratory seabird was reported by a member of the public late on Friday. There's been one confirmed case of the deadly bird flu in South Australia, with one in New South Wales and five cases in WA. SA Primary Industries Minister Claire Scriven says the virus has not become established in any part of Australia.
11: We still don't have any detections in commercial poultry. We don't have any indications of mass mortalities. So it continues to be an isolated event in a migratory seabird, albeit this is now the second isolated event.
10: City of Playford Mayor Glenn Doherty says videos of young men fighting in Adelaide's public parks are disappointing. The State Police Minister has written to Meta and YouTube to have them removed. Mr Doherty has told 891 ABC Adelaide he's encouraging residents to report the activity to police.
12: I think what we're seeing by this group is not something that the average community member would be involved in. It's a very niche and small group, and there is plenty of activities, both organised and passive, across Northern Adelaide for youngsters to get involved in.
10: Police say they're working to identify the young men. The Prime Minister says a Chinese missile test over the Pacific yesterday was a provocative act. China yesterday launched a nuclear-capable missile from a submarine, landing in the ocean close to the exclusive economic zones of Tuvalu and Kiribati. Anthony Albanese says Australia has made its concerns clear to China.
13: We don't want to see any action that is destabilising or which undermines the peace, security and stability of the Pacific and the region. And there is no doubt that this is a provocative act by China, which does destabilise the region.
10: Beijing says the launch was safe and part of routine military training. The family of the late American conservative activist Charlie Kirk has come face to face with his alleged killer at a preliminary hearing. Prosecutors are trying to convince a Utah state judge that they have enough evidence against 23-year-old Tyler Robinson, who's charged with aggravated murder, to proceed to trial. Kirk's parents and his widow Erica Kirk were in the courtroom for the hearing, along with the US president's son, Donald Trump Jr. University Police Force officer Chris Bagley has described what unfolded following the shooting at Utah Valley University last September.
14: I could see the right side of Charlie's shoulder. He was answering a question, kid asking him a question, and then I heard a shot fired. Then everybody started getting up and starting to run in more of a chaos kind of situation.
10: AFL icon Tony Modra says he's left hospital to continue recovering at home. He was seriously injured in a truck crash last month. Talia Fay has more.
15: The footy great has spent weeks in hospital after a truck crash near Victor Harbour on South Australia's south coast left him in a critical but stable condition. An outpouring of support flowed from fans and beyond. In a statement, Modra says he's been overwhelmed by the kindness and care shown to him and his family. He says he's deeply grateful to members of the public who gave him vital first aid after the crash, to emergency responders and medical staff who cared for him after. Modra says his progress has been encouraging and asked for privacy while his rehabilitation continues.
10: Aboriginal elders Auntie Pat Warrior Reid and Uncle Stevie Sumner have received this year's Premier's NAIDOC Week Awards. The Narrangeri elders have been recognised for outstanding efforts to improve outcomes for Aboriginal South Australians. Their work includes advocacy within the justice system, cultural mentorship and community-led approaches to local health. Briefly, in men's World Cup soccer, Belgium has knocked the United States out of the tournament after defeating the host nations 4-1 in the round of 16 in Seattle. Belgium will now play Spain in the quarterfinals. Taking a look at South Australia's weather now, a chance of showers developing about central parts of the pastoral districts, extending into the West Coast district in the evening. Port Lincoln, a top of 15, partly cloudy. Port Pirie, 19 and sunny. Renmark, 16, sunny. Mount Gambier, 15, sunny. Adelaide, a top of 17 degrees and mostly sunny conditions today. It's currently around 16 degrees. Tomorrow, 17 degrees and partly cloudy. Thursday, 17, partly cloudy. Friday, 17, partly cloudy. Saturday, a top of 15 and showers. The same again on Sunday. 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
5: Back from this Monday, Mornings with Rory McLaren.
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5: 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Everything Adelaide.
1: I'm filling in for Joe Laverty this week. Thanks for your company. Jason Chong here. I got a very good text message from Sandra. Thank you, Sandra, for sending this through. She said, please, Jason, read this out. Homeless Connect 24-hour service is very good. And the number is 1-800. Oh, hang on. There's not enough spaces in there. Sandra, I actually, while I get the number written the way I did, I actually had that to read out and I forgot to do it. So thank you so much for the text message. 1-800-003-308. Is the number for Homeless Connect SA. And another message has come through. I'll paraphrase it because it's quite long, but this person saw a woman on the footpath outside of a restaurant on Anzac Highway and went up to speak to her and used a suggestion from the Minister, Katrina Hilliard, to report a homeless person and drop a pin is... in quotation marks in this. So she said that she tried for 15 minutes and couldn't do it. So she went up to have a chat with her and ended up calling the homeless service, but got an answering machine and got put on hold and couldn't get through. So I'm not sure how many people are manning that number, but 1-800-003-308 is the number to pass on to anyone who might need it. And another message from the person who's been texting through a lot. What about the private sector doing more? Absolutely. I think it's everyone's responsibility. Okay. That is great. If you have more you'd like to contribute to that conversation, please do 0467 922 891. You need that number for the panel as well as 1-300-222-891 if you want to have a chat with our panelists today. Here is the intro to the panel thing.
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1: There's got to be a smoother way to do it, but I don't know how yet. Okay, our panellists today, Greg Mackey, former CEO of the History Trust and cultural commentator. Hello, Greg. Any warrants out for your arrest at the moment we should know about?
18: Not that I'm aware of, but hey, tonight's another night. So
19: we'll keep an eye as he's leaving the door, leaving the place.
1: Brian Gilbertson was the voice you just heard there. Pageant director, Adelaide Santa Claus, and maybe wanted in Vienna for dangerous driving.
19: Maybe we'll just let that hang.
1: Okay. Oh, you don't want to?
19: Ah, well, hot rods in there's a tourism thing in Vienna which involves hot rods. And you drive around on these little hot rods, and it's fantastic. My son and myself went on them and...
1: It sounds amazing. Were there actual flames painted on the side of your hot rod?
19: There were.
1: Oh,
19: there
1: were. And what were you driving?
19: Well, I don't know. It's like a go-kart type thing. Our helmets were only about 600 off the 600 mil off the ground, and we're going past double-decker buses and taxis and pedestrians and in a really busy tourist time, and screaming around the Ringstrasse at about 50 clicks an hour, which was, you know, really quite interesting because those things don't have suspension.
1: And you feel very fast the closer you are to the ground.
19: It was terrific. It was great.
1: Well, you heard it here first. There might be some new floats in the Christmas pageant this year, headed by Brian Gilbertson with flames paint on his helmet.
19: Yeah.
1: Very nice. Gentlemen, thank you very much for coming in. We have lots to discuss. AI, fight clubs and movie snacks. So something for everyone today. I saw a report this morning that said 1 in 3 Australian workers are using AI at their jobs without their employer's knowledge, and 44% say that using AI for work feels like cheating. So first of all, do either of you use AI in your work?
19: Yes, we do. Right, yes. It's encouraged. I'm with the South Australian Tourism Commission, and we use Copilot because it's in the Microsoft system and considered safer than other alternatives. But I think it's in its early stages where people are trying to understand how to best use it without it doing your work. Because everything you do, you have to double check, triple check. You can't, like, for example, a Teams meeting, you can go into a Teams meeting and the transcript is taken down by the Teams meeting. You can then get that changed into minutes. So that's a simple and effective way of doing it. But I wouldn't trust the ultimate result. I always read through them and then say, hang on, they missed this, or they decided to summarise that and it actually is important. So you've got to be careful because you've actually got a machine there doing it that does not necessarily know the broader picture. Mm. It knows what's in front of it. And it's very, you know, very confined in the way it delivers its intelligence. I'd hate to, but I see it learning fast. I see it changing quickly. And so everything you feed into it sort of grows its intelligence, which is a little bit of a worry.
1: Yeah. Well, Brian, usually the person taking the minutes in the meeting is the most junior person who is forced to do it.
19: Oh, and not I'm... in my minutes. Okay. No, I want those minutes. I want those minutes strong because they're the reflection of what was said in the meeting.
1: Yeah.
19: And if you come back later on and somebody says, no, we didn't agree that, you can go to the minutes and say, yes, we did. I think they're really important minutes. So you've got to be careful. I'm just saying that that's one way of using AI. There are many other ways of using it. You know, there's a lot of information, like a quick research.
1: Mm.
19: What do we know about such and such? I haven't got this afternoon to do it, but let's have a quick catch up. I mean, really, AI is Google, isn't it? I mean, we've been using Google and searching and it's come up with stuff. But this is sort of an advanced version of it. What do you think?
1: Yeah, Greg?
18: I agree. I'm a bit of a fossil. I jumped off the working life merry-go-round just in time to avoid it. But my colleagues in the History Trust were beginning to experiment with using it. Now, when you're a historian and you rely on primary sources to inform and help construct your argument, it is possible to contort or discombobulate information to suit a particular purpose. Now, that's one person's manipulation is another person's creative imagination. I'm certainly not against the general principle of artificial intelligence enhancing our productivity, enhancing our ways to research, but it has to be checked. As you were saying, Brian, it has to be checked for context. It has to be checked for, I mean, the cultural politics of any job, small c cultural politics of any job, requires applying a certain amount of common sense, but also informed savvy, political savvy. And AI at this point, unless I'm even more out of date than I would otherwise think, AI has not yet learned that kind of nuance. And how could it? Because at the end of the day, when the three of us are sitting here in the studio talking and eyeballing each other, you can pretty well tell if someone's having a lend on the screen, a piece of text or a voice computer generated voice. It doesn't have that ability.
19: And it's a combination of ones and zeros. The other point you make, it needs to go out to Facebook and to Instagram and things like that, because there's stuff that's out there that is just not right. But people are reading it and then reposting it and saying, oh, this is amazing. But it might be a six-year-old child singing brilliantly, but it isn't a child singing brilliantly. It's just somebody who's created it and thinks they're smart at creating it, which I suppose it is because I couldn't do that. But the reality is we've got to be careful. I think there was one really sad moment where somebody said, you know, RIP so-and-so, but the person wasn't dead. But it went like, oh, this famous person's died, but they hadn't. So you've got to be really careful, I think.
1: Yeah. How are you in the workplace? How are you finding, I guess, the lack of accountability with AI? There's no one to yell at if they get it wrong, or no one to blame. Is that an issue? Are you finding?
19: I haven't personally experienced that, but, you know, I've always felt that if something does go wrong, there's no blame for it. It's really how do we resolve it? How do we how do we now deal with it? If you put blame, that puts a negative on either the person or the group that may have made an error. And in a really good business sense, if you're trying to, you know, take the business forward, you're sometimes taking risks, you're sometimes taking decisions that ultimately might end up wrong, but there is no right or wrong. It's just how do we sort what we now have, and good teams then come to the fore and pitch in and resolve it. I think the main message is if you've got this independent thing, because it is a thing, it's a combination of zeros and ones, isn't it? Then it's a mathematical conversation you're having with it, not a human conversation. So you've got to be careful. Use it as an aid, but don't trust its end results until you're happy.
1: I'd love to hear how you're experiencing AI in your workplace. 0467 922 891. What kind of tasks is it good for? What kind of tasks is it terrible for? I'd love to hear your experience. pardon me. Kirsten from Mount Barker says, minutes are legally binding, Jason. So there you go. I've been asking. I think that maybe the circles that Brian and I run in, the meetings that we're having, are probably on a different level.
19: They're still circles.
1: Sometimes I feel like all of my running is in a circle. Right. Very good. Keep your bits and pieces coming through the panel today. Greg Mackey from ex-History Trust, and Brian Gilbertson, current pageant director, Adelaide Santa. Very good. Now, you might have seen this story in your news feed or on the TV or wherever else you get your news. Unauthorized fight clubs have been in the news involving school kids and I guess some level of coordination and planning, it seems. I think we can all agree that this is pretty dangerous behavior. So I want to ask you, gentlemen, about harnessing that energy in a more positive way. So
19: Oh, I think Greg would have more experience in this than me. But...
18: harnessing energy.
1: Do you remember the energy of youth? You know, when you were at school. Greg, your eyes have just gone blank. Like,
18: nope. It was, for me, it was a case of, can I run faster than my assailant?
1: Oh, okay. That kind of upbringing.
19: Until you're cornered.
1: Brian, you seem like the guy that was chasing Greg.
19: No. Look, in those days, there were a lot of fights that went on. I went to an all-boys school, but I was a performer and singer. Fortunately, I played sport as well, so that got me off the hook a bit. But, you know, you're in an entertainment type of personality in those days. You got beaten up.
1: Yeah, true.
19: And hopefully you had some mates around you who might back you and just say, hey, leave him alone. And usually they were the sporting guys that you played with in cricket or football who said, hey, no, he's okay.
1: Yeah. It seems like there used to be things like boxing gyms and kind of like there were mentors, there were adults in the room, and there was a bit more of a focus on technique rather than virality, I guess. Are boxing gyms still a thing?
18: I think they are. They are. And there's a boxing gym just down the other end of our street. It's called a fight club because that's the vogue language of the last couple of decades. But I believe it's a supervised environment, and if the concern of the Premier, as stated in the media, is about kids getting involved in fight clubs in a less than well managed way, then sure, I think, you know, where's the parent? Where's the parent's responsibility for that? I would hate to see, given martial arts have been around for millennia and there's been martial arts schools and opportunities for young people and adults to learn defensive techniques to effectively protect yourself or defend yourself in a fight fight or flight situation. But, you know, as Michael Jackson and Paul McCartney sang in The Girl Is Mine, just to wing in the music, I'm a lover, not a fighter. So I've never actually been in a fisticuff myself. It's the flight instinct.
1: Yep. It's a legitimate way to avoid. Brian, I guess, I mean, we were talking about boxing gyms, but kids are probably more interested in the MMA and the UFC of it all now, which involves a lot more elbows and shins. Would even training for that kind of stuff kind of, is that a more positive way to go, or is that almost teaching them the correct way to beat up kids in the playground?
19: It's a sad environment we live in, isn't it? Because when I went to boxing classes as a, 10 or 12 year old, that was to help defend myself.
1: Mm.
19: Martial arts is quite often a discipline, a mental discipline. You master the discipline of defensive behaviour. It's not about attacking somebody and beating the hell out of them.
1: Yeah.
19: It's about actually using the body of the attacker and the power of that to draw that person past you and to avoid the fight, to put a stop to it. And I think that's misused from time to time, but that's principally it, this incredible intelligence that goes into movement of body to avoid attack, to defend. I think I took 3 hits to the head, and that was enough for me to wake up to the idea, hey, that hurts. And I could feel my brain go ka-thud, ka-thud. And I thought, why am I doing this? Now we look at football and rugby, where people are getting hit, and it's not so much the hit in the head, it's the hits in the body that still rattle the brain because the whole body's moving, falling on the ground. I think it's dangerous, and it will cause injury, serious injury, to some of those people involved. But for some reason, we support what I think have been described as blood sports. And do we really want a society that that supports that? I think it should be managed. It's out in the street there. Some part of that thrill, I think, is that they're breaking the law.
1: Yeah.
19: Or are they? I don't know. It might not be illegal, but it's a bit like hoon driving. That's going to come to a sad end at some stage, but people do it. I think there was somebody on the ABC who used to do hoon driving and was saying something, not working here, but was on the radio.
1: I was going to say, I'll give you some names.
19: was trying to help with the discussion about understanding the mentality of doing it. And he did it when he was a youth, and he said, you know, I don't support it now, but at that time, one of the thrills was getting away with it. And, you know, is that an education thing? Is that something we're missing in the schools, something we're missing in the home? How do you control young people who want to, you know, we revolutionised in the 70s, the music of the 60s and the Beatles and the peace and the love and all that changed the whole society. Maybe there needs to be a bit of a movement that shifts people thinking from beating each other up.
1: Yeah. I mean, there are still those instincts that the kids have. They want to, you know, there's that uncontrollable urges of... I guess, competition, like, you know, sizing yourself up against your peers. There is that kind of rebelliousness. There is, you know, the peacocking, the strutting in front of people you're interested in. And
19: good game of snooker.
1: Yeah. What else do you think might fulfill that? I think that, like, music, you know, might be a thing. It's, I mean, it's not for everyone, but...
19: Don't need to sell me on that. Music, theatre, there's a big movement in amateur theatre. There's some very high-quality amateur theatre in Adelaide at the minute, and it's because young kids are really finding a great joy in the challenges of that, you know, getting the lead role, getting the chorus role, learning the dance steps. It's a focused energy that, you know, is both good for your fitness, good for your mental health, good for building relationships. All of those things are there and available.
1: Greg, do you have any...
18: Provided, as with any pastime, whether it's cross-country bicycling or MotoGP, dare I say it, there are risks attendant upon it. And when you're a minor and under the supervision of adults, there's a framework for protecting or at least minimising the risk of harm. When you're in the schoolyard, to take that metaphor, without the teacher on duty, on what's it called? Yard duty?
19: Yard duty.
18: Um, there to adjudicate, you do learn the artful ways of posturing without breaking bones. And even though I always ran, that's because that was a legitimate option for me. As a bit of a sissy boy, I was picked on as a kid at school. And so I know too well what that victimisation can feel like. We can't wrap our kids in cotton wool. They have to experience and learn to judge when something is a safer or less safe environment. And so it kind of makes sense if and I think one of the concerns has been unauthorized fight clubs happening in public, in public parks. That is the responsibility of local government to regulate behavior in those realms, and if needed, to consult with the police and put the police onto it. But beyond that, we've got to have a bit of wriggle room, the chance to make mistakes and learn from them. But of course, you do not want to end up in a coma with life support being turned off because...
1: Or on an attempted murder charge.
18: Well, or on an attempted murder charge.
1: All right.
18: Absolutely.
1: Well, look, we've only got a couple of minutes left, so we're going to get to our third topic next on the panel. There's a couple of text messages as well. We'll be back in a second.
20: 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Don't do it.
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1: Before we get into our panel, just a quick update on a text that I read out before about the woman who encountered someone who needed some help with homelessness on Anzac Highway. I only got the first half of the text message, and apparently that's all I read out, and there was more. So Homelessness SA did call me back, they said, but it couldn't help her because she wasn't in the city, and they couldn't come pick her up because she had to make her own way into the city to get help. So thank you very much for that follow-up. The panel today, Greg Mackey from the History Trust and Brian Gilbertson, pageant director. If you have comments on anything, I'd love to hear them. 0467 922 891, especially what can youth put their energy into that isn't so destructive as unauthorized fight clubs. But our last topic today, which we will continue in the next half an hour as well, I want to talk about movie snacks. What's your favorite movie snack?
18: My favorite movie snack, fruit chocks and the choc ice. Absolutely.
1: Like a choc top. Did you know that?
18: I was never really a popcorn. Big popcorn person. Okay. I like it now.
1: Yeah.
18: The idea of a massive bucket of popcorn and just constantly feeding your face, not a big thing for me.
1: Okay. Brian?
19: Choc tops. For many years it was vanilla choc top, but then I discovered boysenberry.
1: So
19: I switched to boysenberry. Very nice. The thing that worries me about, what are they called?
18: Fruit chocks.
19: I love the fruit chocks.
18: Popcorn.
19: The popcorn. If I go to the pictures now, I see popcorn all over the floors.
1: Mm.
19: And I think, please just keep them in the box or put them in your tum. Don't throw them on the floor, because those young kids who have to come in and clean it up. And then the next session waits while you clean up. So if you're waiting, it's probably the last, because of that popcorn you dropped on the floor and you're getting a bit of your own back. So
1: Brian, you're creating jobs by making sure that a youth has something to clean up.
19: They've still got the job. They've still got the job. And, I'd hate to think they ate them off the... I'm not going to go there.
1: I don't think minimum wage is quite that low. How long into the movie until you look down and you're like, oh, I've eaten it all? Can you get through the trailers without finishing your snacks?
18: No.
1: No.
19: Right. I like to finish my choc top by the time the movie starts, so I can... Oh, that's good. I have a little cup of Coke there that just sip on through the movie. If it's a three-hour movie, I'll get a small one.
1: You've done this before. We will be continuing this conversation, but it's nice to get it started. If you would like to tell me your favourite movie snacks, 0467 922 891. That is the panel for today. Thank you so much, Brian Gilbertson. Enjoy your hot rod dreams. and Greg Mackey, formerly of the History Trust. Thank you so much. Good to see you again, mate.
18: Pleasure.
19: See you later.
1: Right. We are about to welcome in our lovely viewers in the regions, and then we continue our chat on movie snacks. Let me know your favourite. 0467 922891.

0: Welcome to Afternoons with Jason Chong on 891 ABC Adelaide, South Australia and Broken Hill.
1: Hello. Welcome. My name is Jason Chong. I'm filling in for Joe Laverty today. Lovely to have your company. If you are missing Joe, you'll find her on the mornings program.

champion for today. 0467922891. That's how you become Song Quiz champion. Keep them coming through. It's 28 minutes past two now. We promised it at the top of the show. I think I got devil horns from producer Steve when we played it. Here's a bit of Whitesnake for you on a Tuesday afternoon. Here I go again.

0: ABC News with Isabel Damon. Good evening. The opposition leader is describing China's missile test in the Pacific as unwelcome and an act of provocation and intimidation. A long-range missile was launched by China yesterday, landing about 1,000 kilometres northeast of Solomon Islands. Angus Taylor says the test is concerning and he wants to see peace in the region.
1: We want to see a South Pacific that is stable, that is supportive of trade and commerce and a peaceful environment for people to see prosperity and to see peace, which we want to see continue in this region.
0: South Australia's Premier has condemned an amateur children's fight club, saying he's asked his ministers to crack down on the behaviour. Fights appearing to depict teens organised into different weight classes have been posted on social media. While on holidays, Premier Peter Malinauskas has posted on social media that he's absolutely appalled by the videos. Police Minister Michael Brown has told 891 ABC Adelaide similar activities should be reported.
2: Recently, we changed the law to introduce so-called posting and posting laws about people putting criminal activity online, and depending on the circumstances, people who put the videos up could also be committing offences.
0: Police say they're working to identify the young men. South Australians spent more than 4,700 hours ramped in ambulances outside of metropolitan public hospitals in June. SA Health data shows that's an increase of around 800 hours compared to the month prior and the highest number since last August. The state government says ramping is down compared to June last year, though, where patients spent around 5,300 hours ramped. NATO leaders are expected to unveil arms deals worth tens of billions of dollars in the Turkish capital this week. William Howard Evans reports.
3: The announcements will happen before European leaders join US President Donald Trump to demonstrate they are heeding his calls to spend more on defence. Mr. Trump has long accused NATO countries of over-relying on the US to protect them in the event of an attack and has threatened to leave the alliance entirely if nothing changes. NATO Secretary General Mark Rutte insists Europeans have made staggering increases in defence spending, in part due to fears of Russia amid the ongoing invasion of Ukraine, but also because Mr. Trump has been extremely forceful in encouraging them to do so.
0: Scientists say they've made a surprising discovery that bees have feelings. Previously, it was behaviour believed to only exist in mammals, but the Australian and Chinese research found that bees have emotions and other insects likely do as well. Professor Andrew Barron from Macquarie University says they gave bumblebees salt and sugar solution and studied their facial expressions to see if they could determine what they were feeling.
4: The sugar solution, even after they had drunk it, they kept extending their tongue, reaching into midair, almost like smacking their lips, whereas a salt solution, if we gave them very dilute salt, they backed away from it, they shook their heads, and they wiped their mouthparts almost in disgust.
0: Belgium will play Spain in the quarterfinals of the Soccer World Cup after a 4-1 defeat of the USA as Spain beat Portugal 1-0. ABC Sports' Brett Sprigg has more.
5: We began the day in Dallas, Portugal versus Spain, a match in which Spain seemed to have the upper hand. Both sides had plenty of opportunities, but it wasn't until the 91st minute that Mikel Merino put the European champions ahead. The round of 16 USA-Belgium match was already plagued by controversy after US President Donald Trump called in a favour from FIFA boss Gianni Infantino to overturn or suspend a red card that had been previously awarded to Flo Balogun. A round of 16 exit for the USA now at their past four World Cups. And that's how it all comes together. 2010 champion Spain will take on Belgium in Los Angeles on Saturday morning Australian time.
0: In football, Ebony Marinoff will captain the Crows in the upcoming AFLW season. The 28-year-old had been sharing the leadership role with Sarah Allen until the defender decided to step down. The Crows will play the Dockers in a pre-season match this week, with the AFLW season to begin in mid-August. South Australia's weather now, the chance of a shower about central parts of the pastorals extending into the West Coast district this evening. For tomorrow, Port Lincoln 16, partly cloudy. Port Pirie 18, partly cloudy. Renmark 17, partly cloudy. Mount Gambier 15, mostly sunny. Adelaide down to 8 degrees overnight, but for a partly cloudy top of 17 tomorrow. Thursday 17, partly cloudy. The same again on Friday. Saturday 15 showers. ABC News.
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7: 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One person on the text line says, wealth that isn't earned is often spent. Just look at how many lottery winners end up losing it all.
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8: 25 to 7, hello. Nice to be back with you. Last night was so much fun. For those of you who didn't get a chance to listen last night, we were at Rymal Park for the first time an event like this had been staged in conjunction with Illuminate, and that was a pause walk, a nighttime walk for the dogs. And if you want to have a look at some of the photographs from last night, they are on the ABC Adelaide Facebook page. And in fact, a video from last night has just been posted on the Facebook page as well. So you can have a look at what it was like there last night if you didn't get a chance to go along. And perhaps if you were walking with me, you might see yourself and your dog in the video as well. So to all of you who came along last night and supported it, thank you for doing so, because the money went to the Royal Flying Doctor Service. A couple of things I didn't get a chance to do last night. One was to thank Sarah Abbott and the team from Sassafras, who were just so enormously helpful with organising people for us to talk to last night. And also Kishi and Victor, who were on site, and Michaela, who was in the studio, making sure everything went to air. So it was chilly, but it was a lot of fun. Actually, the other thing I didn't get a chance to do last night, because it was my first night back having had a week away on a road trip, was to thank Troy and Sputnik as well, who looked after the program last week. I hope you enjoyed their company. I know they enjoyed doing it. I haven't spoken to Sputnik, but I've spoken to Troy, and he loved it. He particularly loved the quiz, which is nice. So thank you for making them feel so welcome. And to Troy and Sputnik, thank you for taking such good care of the program. It's nice to be back. I do love doing outside broadcasts, but it was pretty chilly last night, so it's nice to be back in the studio. Mind you, I'm a bit weary after last night, all that walking, all that talking, all that thinking. You know, I hate to think. So it was quite an exhausting experience, but it was a lot of fun. The road trip itself was fantastic. I loved it. In fact, via text, BK said, "Hey, Spence, I thought you were on a road trip last week. We're looking forward to hearing some bakery stories. It's important to keep in training." Well, you're right, BK. The weather wasn't fantastic. I think if we'd done the alternative, which I wanted to do, was to go up to Farina and Maree, we would have encountered probably even more rain. So I'm kind of glad we didn't do that now. So we ended up going to Yarrawonga in Victoria, and we went via Swan Hill. Swan Hill, by the way, what a thriving river community, and what an example of what a country town can be if it has all the necessary services. So it's got pretty well every eating option you can think of, including fast food options, plus some really lovely little restaurants, fantastic shops, a bus service, a local bus service, and wait for it, a train service to Melbourne. You know, these are things that make a difference to regional communities. And it's got to be part of the reason that places like Clare now, that doesn't even have a target country or a news agency, the same in Narracourt, I'm told. Haven't been to Narracourt for a little while. But Swan Hill was seriously a thriving community. And it was a really lovely place to visit. So, and good bakery there, by the way, too. Mind you, the bakery at Beechworth, I think, was probably the one that took the top honours for me. Cracker in Rutherglen as well. And we stopped in Oyen for a vanilla slice. So, you know, I think I've got the bakery side of things pretty well covered there. One thing I'm not going to complain about as much is the condition of South Australian roads, because the Victorian roads are appalling. And what makes it even worse is that I have an app on my phone called Waze, which I use and people put data into, and it warns you when potholes are ahead, okay? Frequently. So it just says pothole. And you arrive at the pothole and it's actually delineated on the roads. So they don't bother fixing the pothole, they just let you know it's there. And these are potholes that would cause serious damage if you hit them at speed as well, by the way. A lot of potholes on Victorian roads. And the other thing I also would like to examine a little bit more over the next week or so And maybe you can help with this. But this phenomenon of dead trees being painted blue. The first one we came across was in Mount Barker and didn't really take much notice of it. And then en route, I reckon we saw probably five or six trees that were dead, were all painted in the same colour blue. And so it prompted us to look up why that would be the case. Now, you probably already know this, because there's actually one in Tail and Bend as well. But it was started by a woman in Western Australia who lost... Oh, that's my phone. That's not me being not professional. Sorry, James. I'll turn that off. It was started by a woman in Western Australia who lost a son to suicide. And so the blue trees are a visual representation of the need to think about your own mental health, which I had no idea about. So I'd quite like to explore more about that as the week progresses, because I thought that's a really interesting thing. The criteria around painting the trees blue is quite strict as well. It's got to be water-based, a specific blue, and the tree has to be dead, and those sorts of things. But it was just an interesting phenomenon. So that's just a brief synopsis of my last week, apart from watching a fair bit of streaming on the telly, because we also got some rain, so we had at least a day to just sit down and plod and watch telly. So I want to talk to you after nine. I want to talk to you about the sort of streaming programs that you are watching or would like to recommend at the moment. A couple that I've jotted down, one that I watched while I was away. I spoke with Deb about it briefly just before the news at 6 o'clock, which is on ABC iView, because I know streaming on a lot of the platforms is quite expensive, but iView 7 Plus and things like that are free. But the one I watched on iView was called Small Profits. And it's fantastic. If you haven't seen it yet, you've got to see it. I'm also going to play the song from the series later in the program, because it was, I think it was quite nice. It's quite atmospheric and not exactly boppy, but it's a lovely song. So all that to come, all right? And we're going to talk to Bill Denny also about a quest to try and track down and identify the number of living World War II veterans we have at the moment, so and other stuff too. So that'll all be coming up during the night. But first, let's just take you to this story in the northern suburbs where this quasi-fight club has started with videos of juveniles basically beating each other up and then posting it online, which is bizarre in some ways. I can remember at school, there was fights all the time at school, but we didn't have mobile phones and we didn't have this ability to share it. So, and I don't know if that's just a part of being at school. When I went to school in England, you weren't cool until you'd had a fight. Which I still think is really odd. But anyway, that's what it was in the 1970s. So this fight club is happening in the northern suburbs. So Mike and Gus on the breakfast program this morning, they spoke with Michael Brown, who is the police minister. We'll hear from him shortly. But first, they also spoke with Glenn Doherty, the mayor of Playford. And here's what he had to say about the circumstances in his jurisdiction at the moment.
9: Look, our understanding is these fights are pretty quick. They come along, they get promoted, the activity happens and they disappear. Our staff were in a meeting a couple of weeks ago with some other stakeholders where the issue was raised with SAPOL, and we just encourage residents, sporting associations or community groups that may be hiring an overall park, that they see this activity, to call SAPOL straight away. This is an activity that falls under the jurisdiction to be managed by SAPOL for these type of events, and we really encourage people to report what they see when it occurs.
10: Michael Brown is the police minister. He's already told us he was shocked by this footage, but these videos are on social media. Minister, you've contacted Meta. What do you hope will happen now?
11: I've written to both Meta and YouTube and asked them to take down this material, as it could potentially be demonstrating a crime being committed. And so I'm still hopeful that they'll respond very quickly.
10: So are the teenagers here who are posting the videos, are they committing the crime?
11: Well, there's a number of offences that could potentially have been committed. As you know, recently we changed the law to introduce so-called posting and boasting laws about people putting criminal activity online. And depending on the circumstances, people who put the videos up could also be committing offences.
12: Whilst it's confronting Vision Minister, again, the kids that are involved, and they seem quite, how can I put it, they're very young, juveniles, obviously, and they are using

0: various weight categories. It's a very structured, organised concept, isn't it? And in its own way, that's very disturbing.
1: Indeed. I mean, I think, I have a number of boxing gyms in my electorate and a number of gyms I know that provide a great service and help people to exercise and take part in a sport that they like being part of. And that's fantastic. But when people make a mockery of that by sort of doing it in their own, in a public park and making sure that, not making sure that they have proper medical procedures and all those things in place, they put everyone at risk, and we can't allow this to happen. I think it's a sad indictment on our society that people want to make these sort of videos and post them online, particularly young people. And that's one of the reasons why the government's doing its reforms in the social media space to try and make sure that young people have other alternatives of things they can do other than take part in this sort of stuff.
2: So that's Michael Brown, who's the police minister. Look, you might have some thoughts on what's going on there. I can't help but think that there is some sort of correlation here between this cage fighting, which is promoted so heavily nowadays. I mean, you know, for goodness sake, they did it for Donald Trump's birthday. It's such a bizarre thing. I mean, we're talking about young men who are going through symptoms associated with chronic traumatic encephalopathy if they've been playing football through head knocks, and yet we endorse this sport where the idea is to inflict maximum trauma to somebody and their head. And then, gee, blow me down, somebody goes and copies it. What a boil over. You might have some thoughts on that. You've certainly got some thoughts on the topics I brought up before. Frank says, I did a quick dash to Melbourne on the weekend, as you say. Western Highway is very poor compared to the Dukes, as were the roads I took from Darley to Wallen, where my brother lives. Roads were shocking. Terrible in Victoria. Frosty says, more profits, it's on ABC3 tonight. Well, you can watch the whole thing on ABC iView. Via Tex Maha spends, Victorian towns and regional areas are well connected by trains and buses. There's a bus to Mildura that connects to the train in Swan Hill to Melbourne. Regional transport in South Australia is pathetic. Maha, I could not agree with you more. Justin says, did you pop into Chilton? No, I've been to Chilton before, but no, I didn't get a chance to do that. And Jesse and Mitchum says, there's a blue tree in Aldinga Community Centre. It has a sign that explains it. Yeah. So I've seen that blue tree in Mount Barker before, but it's off the road and really didn't stop to look at it. But just the fact that we saw a number of them along the way prompted Vicky and I to have a look at what that's all about. And so we discovered that that's the rationale behind it, that it really is a way to just recognise that you need to be aware of your own mental health and the people around you. So it's quite a visual reminder. 12 minutes away from the news at 7 o'clock. So as you've been hearing in the news, a dead seabird collected at Hardwick Bay on the York Peninsula is suspected to have contracted bird flu. It's been sent for further testing. The Primary Industries Minister, Claire Scriven, joined Deb Tribe on the Drive program earlier this afternoon.
3: So it was reported to the hotline on Friday and it was collected the same day. So then it was transported to the lab in Adelaide over the weekend and tests taken. And then late yesterday we got a suspect positive, is what it's referred to, where we think that it is probably positive for the H5 bird flu. And then the national requirements say that must then go over to the lab in Geelong. So we're waiting for those results to be confirmed or otherwise, and we would expect to have those certainly within the next 24 to 48 hours. So it is quite likely, though, that this one will be found to be positive. That's why we call it a suspect positive. So that's obviously concerning. But at the same time, this is another giant petrel, and that seems to be the main species that we are seeing elsewhere around the country, because there are a number of other detections elsewhere in the country, particularly in Western Australia.
4: Was this bird dead?
3: I understand that it was sick and then it was euthanised.
2: So that's Claire Scriven speaking with Deb Tribe earlier this afternoon on the Drive program. She's filling in for Nikolai Bailhartz at the moment. He is back with you on Monday of next week. 11 to 7, the police horse Vulcan. What a horse. 18 hands, huge, weighs nearly 900 kilo. We lost Vulcan last year. And news today that they are going to clone Vulcan so they can come up with a horse with similar characteristics. So again, Deb spoke with John Farron-Price. He's with Catalina Horse Cloning Services.

0: What a fascinating thing to do.
1: It is, and our eldest clone in Australia is now 6 years old, and she was our first, and yeah, she's doing really well. So yeah, it has been a while, and we've got 80 odd clones on the ground now.
2: Gee, have you ever cloned a working horse like Vulcan?
1: No. Vulcan will be the first working horse, so it's yeah, he'll be special.
2: I know part of it is the police say that his temperament is so good. Is temperament part of the genetic package that you get when you clone?
1: Yeah, that's a really good question. So they have the ability the clone will have the ability to show Vulcan's temperament, but he still needs the same nurture and upbringing which South Australia Police put into Vulcan so well for them to do this with the clone as well. So still a lot of terrific horsemanship that that SAPOL showed Vulcan needs to come through with the clone. But all things being equal, if they do that, then yeah, his temperament will match.
2: Now, he died last year, so was this something that SAPOL had already considered? Did they get his genetic material? Has it been cryogenically frozen? I don't know what you do with it.
1: Yeah, so I think when Vulcan was ill, the question started to arise as to, how do you replace such a special animal? And we started talking with SAPOL about it. And whilst he was in the veterinary clinic, we took a bone marrow sample from Vulcan and were able to store his cells, his cell lines here at Catalina. And then, unfortunately, when the decision was made to euthanize him, then the discussion around cloning started to take shape, and we went from there.
2: Gee, and is there any sort of regulation about how many clones you can make from one horse's DNA material?
1: No, there's not, and in conceptually, it's you produce 1,000 horses for the next 1,000 years. But I think what's important to note on this one is that Vulcan was he's obviously very special. His size at over 18 hands. He was so great with junior riders and senior riders. But I think the South Australia Police do require a number of different types of horses. Maybe something slightly smaller. Maybe a different temperament. So I think there's certainly room for the naturally bred horses to come through as well, alongside the clones of Vulcan.
0: What an extraordinarily amazing thing to be able to do. 8 to 7. From the country hour today, recreational anglers will be able to catch King George Whiting in all South Australian waters these school holidays following changes to the species spatial closure period. SARDI's Executive Director, Professor Mike Steer, explained to Emma Pedler what has changed.
3: The closure's been lifted around southern York Peninsula. Now, the reason why that closure was put in place is because we know that it's the spawning season. That's part of that. It's where the big, the massive King George Whiting accumulate, and they spawn throughout May, June, and into July. So it's a great way of protecting effectively the engine room of productivity for King George Whiting. Now we know that they've completed most of their spawning, and it's appropriate to reopen it now. So we've got those eggs in the bank, and we can now open that area for access for the recreational sector.
4: So recreational, but not commercial?
3: So in Spencer Gulf, the recreational and commercial sector can access it, and the recreational bag limit in Spencer Gulf is 10 per day, 30 boat limit per day, and in Gulf St Vincent, it's a 50% reduction for recreational fishers. So that's 5 fish daily bag limit and 15 boat limit, but no commercial access in Gulf St Vincent. And the reason why is because the harmful algal bloom had different impacts to different gulfs. Gulf St Vincent was more heavily impacted on a number of species, including King George Whiting, in comparison to Spencer Gulf.
0: Mike Steer speaking with the Country Hour earlier today. Let's get a wrap of day 26 of the FIFA World Cup. Here's the ABC's Brett Sprigg.
5: Day 26 of the FIFA World Cup. We are rapidly approaching the end of the round of 16. We had two more nations punch their ticket through to the quarterfinals as the field narrows, as we currently speak, to 10 teams, 10 nations left in the race for the 2026 World Cup. Today, Belgium and Spain, the latest two teams to progress amid plenty of drama.

0: a breakdown of international diplomacy, not just in football, and an all-time great takes his final World Cup bow. My name is Brett Sprigg, and this is your complete ABC Sports summary on what's transpired across day 26 of this tournament. We began the day in Dallas, Portugal versus Spain, a match in which Spain seemed to have the upper hand. Both sides had plenty of opportunities, but it wasn't until the 91st minute that Mikel Merino put the European champions ahead.
1: Ferran Torres, we might not need extra time. It's brilliantly finished by the versatile Mikel Merino. No wonder in emergencies you can stick the midfield man up top, because that's what he does.
0: Yeah, they survived a late push from their neighbours, but Spain in the end defeating Portugal 1-0. The result also significant because it was the very last World Cup appearance of Portuguese legend Cristiano Ronaldo. Perhaps no surprise at the age of 41. At his sixth Copa Mundial, he's scored in all of them. No one else has done that. He will continue to play club football at Al Nassr in Saudi Arabia under the watchful eye of new manager, a fella by the name of Ange Postecoglou, appointed just a few days ago.
2: I don't need a lot of rules or to tell you what to do, just respect. Respect each other.
0: That's Ange speaking to Ronaldo's Al Nassr teammates earlier in the week. Back to the World Cup for another battle in Seattle. And the round of 16 USA-Belgium match was already plagued by controversy after US President Donald Trump called in a favour from FIFA boss Gianni Infantino to overturn or suspend a red card that had been previously awarded to Flo Balogun.
3: All I did was ask for a review. I didn't say, you have to do this. This man is a smart, tough man, Gianni Infantino. And I don't believe he made the decision. I think it was a committee that made the decision. And they made the right decision.
0: But was it worth all the drama? Maybe Balogun didn't make too big a difference for the US. Belgium striking first in the ninth minute.
4: Freeman it is who clears. The USA didn't really take charge, and Belgium did! De Ketelaere! The path to the quarterfinals opens up for Belgium! The USA briefly took their eyes off the prize. Nicola Rasca made the ball his and made the chance for De Ketelaere.
5: 1-0, Belgium.
0: Team USA struck back after half an hour with a great set piece from Malik Tillman.
4: But it will be Tillman to hit it. Oh! That was a strike that just moved all over the place.
0: Despite the US having the majority of possession, Belgium managed 15 shots to 6 overall. And as the host nation celebrated its 250th birthday this past weekend, it was Romelu Lukaku who said happy fourth in added time.
4: And that falls for Lukaku. And he will find the net.
0: So a 4-1 final score, quite incredible given the Belgians played the extra half hour against Senegal in their round of 32 clash. The US joined co-hosts Canada and Mexico, watching on from the sidelines for the remainder of this World Cup. American coach Mauricio Pochettino speaking to the host broadcaster at the end of the USA campaign.
6: Wasn't our day. That is not to find excuses or not to find argument, because we didn't show what normally that team can show, and that is a reality.
0: USA manager Mauricio Pochettino speaking there after their 4-1 loss to Belgium. So a round of 16 exit for the USA now at their past four World Cups. And that's how it all comes together in the quarterfinals next up. The 2010 champion Spain will take on Belgium in Los Angeles on Saturday morning, Australian time. Tomorrow from 2 a.m. Australian Eastern Standard Time, the reigning champs Argentina takes on Australia's vanquishers Egypt. That takes place in Atlanta. From 6 a.m, Switzerland takes on Colombia in Vancouver. The Swiss out to progress past the round of 16 for the very first time, while Colombia looks to emulate its own feats from 12 years ago with progression through to the final eight. The winner of tomorrow's matches will face each other in the last to be determined quarterfinal of the 2026 FIFA Men's World Cup.
7: It's had a lot going, hasn't it, the FIFA World Cup for this year? And so that was Brett Sprigg reporting. The news is coming up next. After that, it's the quiz. Love you to get involved. 1-300-222-891. Call early. Makes your chances of winning a torch much greater.
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9: 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There are a range of marine mammals are at risk here, but particularly Australian birds.
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3: And we are seconds away from the blockbuster quiz. Jump on the phone right now, 1300 222 8.

0: those who are induced to take out much bigger mortgages relative to the value of the homes they own by the government's 5% deposit scheme, what I call the 95% loan scheme, some of them will find themselves in what's called negative equity. If house prices fall by, say, 5 to 10%, as a lot of banks are forecasting, you know, that is, the value of their home will be less than the amount they owe by way of mortgage. Now, that's
1: not going to be many people, though, is it?
0: Well, no, it's not many people, but, you know, it's enough to be worthy of comment.
1: Sure.
0: That's only a problem if you have to sell. You know, if you plan to live in your home for at least 8 years, which is the median time for which people live in a house in Australia, then, you know, history suggests that even if house prices fall by 5% to 10% over the next year or two, over an 8 year period, you'll probably end up in front. But if you have to move because you've changed jobs, or because your relationship has broken up, or you've lost your own job, then you might well find yourself in a position where you owe more than your property is worth. Even if you don't have to sell, you know, people who find themselves in a position where the value of their home has fallen to less than the mortgage they've taken out, they might feel they need to do something about that by paying off their mortgage more quickly than they're contractually obliged to. You know, every dollar that is spent reducing your mortgage outstanding is a dollar that can't be spent in retail sales or something that benefits the broader economy and creates jobs. You know, there are potential downsides from that in the short term, and I'm not pretending otherwise.
1: Well, some people are suggesting here on the text line too that if you're trying to get into a nursing home and your house has gone down in value, that may have some impact on your ability to get into a nursing home.
0: Well, yeah, it does. Although someone who is trying to get into a nursing home who might have bought their home 30, 40 years ago will have built up a very substantial equity that they can use. So I think the number of people who won't be able to do that because house prices drop by 5 to 10% is, in the grand scheme of things, going to be pretty small.
1: Yeah. 1-300-800-222 is my number. I'm talking to Saul Eslay.
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1: All righty, some calls. Gary in Inverloch. G'day, Gary.
4: Yeah, my question is relating to building new homes and the cost of building new homes going up all the time. And here in Victoria, the taxes have gone up immensely too. And I just don't know when they're going to cross over because the builder has to make money to stay in business. I can see the cost of building new homes is going to take the margin that you're talking about up, and the two lines will cross over, or people will go broke building new homes.
1: Yeah, no, it's a question, isn't it, Saul? I mean, there've been a lot of people suggesting that government regulation has increased the price of new homes by possibly something like $200,000. Are we a big red tape problem country, do you think?
0: Yeah, we are, and I think Gary makes a fair point. You know, so far this evening we've been talking about government measures that needlessly inflate the demand for housing, and that's contributed to the problems that we have. But governments have also done things that have constrained the supply of housing. That includes planning and zoning regulations that make it increasingly difficult to build new housing or to convert existing housing to higher densities in the suburbs. But it also includes, as I think Gary's alluding to, government policies that just simply impose increased taxes and charges on developers who are trying to build new houses. In New South Wales in particular, that's partly the result of rate capping legislation that was introduced by the Rand government in the late 1970s, which is kind of more than 40 years ago, that restrict the amount that councils can increase their rates by. So councils look for other ways to raise revenue, and for councils on the fringes of Sydney and other big cities, that's increasingly been by imposing bigger charges on people who are trying to build new homes in exchange for planning permission or development approval. And that's been a factor constraining growth in the supply of homes. And, you know, I've been an advocate for a long time, as we've been discussing, of governments stepping away from policies that needlessly inflate the demand for housing. But I've also been a critic, as many other economists have, of government policies that needless.

0: Really evil laugh, I've got to point out, Thomas, for especially concerning soccer.
1: Evil cackle.
0: Thanks, Tom.
1: All right, take care. Bye-bye.
0: See you, mate. Tom Hall, Vice President of Lonely Planet, a writer and an editor, with some of your stories about travel. And we should remember, a lot of us, and for all sorts of circumstances, save up for years sometimes to be able to travel to certain places. And it's a good thing to do, to actually do the saving up and have something to look forward to as well. Next, though, we're

0: Steve Miliband and Take the Money and Run. If you're interested in the World Cup, then Argentina have just scored. There's 10 minutes to play, so it's now Argentina on one and Egypt two goals with 10 minutes to go. It's getting a little bit exciting. I've got a lovely text here that said Australia does have a history of being knocked out by the eventual winners of the World Cup. We were knocked out by Egypt as well. We were knocked out by Italy, and we were also knocked out by Argentina, who both went on to win the World Cup. It's good to be recognised for something, really, isn't it?
1: Winter is the hottest time to listen to 891, and we have a winter surprise for you. It's something very red, very warm, and very Adelaide. Stay tuned on 891 ABC Adelaide.
0: Dave Renicky joins us to take a look at what's happening in the night sky. If you'd like to join us, 1300 800 222 or text us on 0437 774 774. If you want to have a chat with Dave, then give us a ring, 1300 800 222. Hello, Dave Renicky. Hey, Dave, how are you?
2: Yeah, good to be with you again, Trevor, and all the best for your upcoming retirement, mate.
0: Thank you. That's very kind. Dave Renicky, of course, editor and publisher of Astrospace News and a space historian. So if you've got any questions or things you'd like to talk about with Dave about what's happening in the night sky, then give us a ring on 1300 800 222. Dave, tell us about this light that you guys were watching in Queensland in the northern sky with this Chinese rocket.
2: I'll never forget this. Look, I've been out under the sky for quite a long time. We spent a lot of time out there with groups of people. And once every month here in Wallhack, we have a field night. They invite the public to come down there. And we had our telescopes out. There was a great night. There was no moon out. And

0: It's Iris and Fleet Foxes in a song called Don't Put It All on Me. I shared with you last week that I'm retiring. Next, I'll share with you who's taking my place.
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0: I think it's reasonably fitting that someone who takes over the job from me has a love of radio. Someone you probably already know and are familiar with, whether it's from Triple J, sports reporting, or doing this program, Frances Leach.

0: Alicia Skye and a song called Grand Ideas, taking us up to the next ABC News. No more ringing in with the keyword or texting in radio, because your 15 minutes has expired as we head up to the next ABC News. 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

0: to the next. Principal Karen Augustin introduced this approach to reading instruction after joining the school and finding the majority of students were finishing primary school without basic literacy skills.
1: So they were still down at year 2, 3 level. We struggled with that, and they struggled when they got to high school.
0: The school received funding under the Closing the Gap initiative to implement a program called Multilit, developed by researchers at Macquarie University. 3.5 years after introducing the new literacy lessons, nearly all students are now achieving basic reading proficiency by the end of primary school, much to the delight of Karen Augustin and her teaching staff.
1: We are now closing the gap, which is what we set out to do, and we can see it. And our school celebrates that. It's just amazing when we show the results, all the teachers just get pumped because that's what it's about. It's about getting our kids ready for high school.
0: According to reading expert Professor Pamela Snow of La Trobe University, this teaching method works because it acknowledges that reading is something the brain hasn't evolved to do on its own, and students need precise instruction for this fundamental skill.
2: If children haven't mastered the key workings of the English writing system after 3 years of school, then they're often on Struggle Street and stay on Struggle Street, not just across their school years, but in fact right across their lives.
0: Many states and school systems have moved to embrace the explicit teaching model. It replaced a style known as whole language, which had at its core that learning to read is easy and natural. With NAPLAN results showing roughly one-third of Australian students struggling to meet minimum expectations, Professor Snow says the need for consistent, evidence-based teaching is urgent, and she'd like monitoring to ensure policy changes are making it to the classroom.
2: We shouldn't be leaving reading success to chance. It shouldn't matter what your postcode is. We should be ensuring that all children are exposed to optimal instruction and all children have the best opportunities to succeed academically.
0: Back at Jiddy Jiddy School, Principal Karen Augustin hopes others will learn from their school's success.
1: The results have gone through the roof, better than we could have ever expected.
3: Jiddy Jiddy School Principal Karen Augustin. She was speaking with Connor Duffy. And that's early AM for today. The Australian dollar is lower. It's buying 69.33 US cents. I'm Rachel Mealy. It's 6:15.
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7: 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Gus, I don't quite know what I meant by that mattress comment, but anyway, leave everyone's imagination to think for itself.
9: I just like that we've been able to hear it over and over again.
7: Over and over again. Now, we're hearing about a network outage for Telstra customers this morning. We'll try to bring you any information we can on that throughout the morning. 6,000 customers have reported impacts across the country on the Down Detector website. So Telstra says we're looking into the issue affecting these mobile and data connections. And if you're having trouble, try us again, as it may work on a retry. Gee, that's comforting. We're on it and we'll share an update as soon as it's fixed. Thanks for sticking with us. That's what Telstra says.
9: And in the next hour, you'll hear from an organisation helping SA Police clone one of its prized horses named Vulcan. We'll take you through the papers next.
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9: A lot of big headlines this morning. This one from Reuters. IOC lifts Russian suspension. Athletes to return to international competitions. The International Olympic Committee has provisionally lifted its suspension of the Russian Olympic Committee. That happened yesterday, marking a significant step towards Russia's reintegration into the Olympic fold ahead of the Los Angeles 2020.

0: 1988 Olympic Games. Now, this happened, the ban happened after Russia's invasion of Ukraine in February 2022. At this stage, the IOC hasn't decided whether it will let Russian athletes display its flag and colours or have its anthem played at the Games.
1: The Games always throws in some curly ones, that being one of them. In the advertiser, Steelworks bidder and inverted commas, a cheat Indian billionaire vying for whaler takeover, denies corruption charges. Nick Evans writes, the billionaire head of an Indian coal giant is bidding to take over the whaler Steelworks, very important for South Australia. Well, he'll face corruption charges in an Indian court next week. Naveen Jindal is both the chairman of Jindal Power and Steel and a government MP, no less, and he'll face court over historic corruption allegations. We might try and follow that up during the morning. He denies it, by the way, Mr. Jindal, but if he's a front runner for the Whyalla Steelworks, I'm not sure that's the image we want, but hopefully we can track down the Energy Minister, Tom Koutsantonis, and we'll see where we're up to with that.
0: Not after the debacle of Sanjeev Gupta and GFG there in Whyalla. That's going to be an interesting one to follow. This one, another one from overseas, written by Jackie Magnay in The Australian. Nigel Farage quits seat to seek re-election to clear name over billionaire's gift. Reform UK leader Nigel Farage has handed his political future directly to his Clacton constituents in Essex. He's triggered a shock by-election after claiming the political establishment was using parliamentary processes to undermine him. Now, this comes after he's been accused of not declaring donations, one being a $5 million donation from a cryptocurrency billionaire. He's now taking that issue to his constituents. Mike, this is right out of the Trump playbook. It's, you know, don't judge my behaviour. I'll let my constituents do that, whether it's right or wrong. If he wins, which I assume he will, because I don't believe the Conservatives, I don't believe Labour, and I don't believe Restore are running a candidate, he'll say, well, nothing to see here.
1: Well, and his chances are very strong if he's the only candidate in the race in a by-election that he is effectively called. So Nigel Farage is on the up and up, and I have to say that. Now, another one from the advertiser, another case of bird flu feared. Aidan Hill writes, a suspected case of bird flu has been detected on York Peninsula. Aidan actually wrote the York Peninsula, but it's actually Aidan York Peninsula. A giant petrel at Hardwick Bay reported to the emergency animal disease hotline, sampled by PIRZA and returned to suspect detection, and has been sent to the CSIRO Australian Centre for Disease Preparedness in Geelong. So that's still to be confirmed. It's a positive, but they want to make sure it's an absolute positive. We've predicted this was coming, Gus, that we haven't seen the end of it, but we don't know when the real start of bird flu will come in this state.
0: Yeah, I was at that press conference yesterday when this suspect case was announced. It's one you feel like is just inevitable. We just keep seeing more and more cases, albeit slow, but they are coming to South Australia, and WA has 5 confirmed cases. New South Wales had one a couple of days ago. It's a hard one to stop, and it doesn't seem like it's going to. This one by Matthew Benz in the advertiser. Labour MPs stay quiet as smutty Albo goes global. PM Anthony Albanese apologises for the saying he would shag, marry and date pop singer Kylie Minogue, which has made headlines over the last couple of days, but now it's also making headlines overseas. The BBC, ITV in the UK, and the CNN, Time Magazine, Rolling Stone, the New York Post have all covered it as well. And then it's even made other strange corners of the globe. It's been covered by news outlets in Greece, Malaysia, Indonesia, Romania, China, and Vietnam. It's captivating international attention, Mike, and it just shows a story like this, which started as quite a small blip for the Prime Minister earlier in the week, just gathers momentum and becomes a real thorn in his side.
1: Certainly does. Darren Chaitman, a toxic shocker for Mallee from the advertiser, a microalgal bloom forming part of the state's harmful algal bloom is 10 times more toxic to fish than the most toxic species previously identified. That study has found a research from a scientific journal found that Karenia Christia is a component of the bloom that devastated South Australia's marine life. The most toxic microalgae ever studied. We will be following this during the morning as well. But just remember last year, right here in this studio on ABC Adelaide, Premier Peter Malinauskas said a lot of people refer to the algal bloom as a toxic algal bloom. It's not toxic. In response to host, which was Jules Schiller, countering that the bloom was toxic to fish, he replied, no, it's not. So it looks like it's worse than the Premier first thought.
0: The Bank of Mum and Dad cuts funding. This written by Mackenzie Scott in The Australian. The Bank of Mum and Dad is pulling back financial support for their children after the federal budget's shattered investment strategies, leading to a near halving in the number of first home buyers receiving a family guarantee. Mike, you're a Bank of Mum and Dad, aren't you?
1: Well, I am, but our kids don't dig into it too often. Gus, you've got all of this in front of you.
0: What about me? What about me?
1: Well, I'm sure you would dip into your family's fortune.
0: I'm looking for you.
1: Yeah, the rich people over there in New South Wales.
0: Stop it.
1: That's in the papers this week. Hey, now, what about we have a track, one of my favourites again, Nancy Sinatra, remember this from the Austin Powers movie. These boots are made for walking.

0: These boots are made for walking. That one by Nancy Sinatra. You're joining 891 ABC Adelaide Breakfast. Gus McDonald and Mike Smithson in the chair only for the next three mornings. Richard from the CBD has joined us quickly for a call. How are you this morning, Richard?
1: I'm really good. I just wanted to say thanks so much for filling us with joy and information for the last couple of weeks. I've got a quick question.
0: Sure.
1: Do you remember do either of you remember the first time you met?
0: I do. Mike, do you?
2: I don't remember what I did last week. So I think the first time I had a conversation with Gus, it was an argument. And it was in the courtyard at Parliament House. And it was with Vincent Tarzio when he was leader. That's all I can remember.
0: Richard, I can tell you the answer. It was my first SA Press Club Awards, which is in November. It was November 2023. I came to Adelaide in August of 2023. And Mike came up to me. He shook me by the hand, looked me in the eye, and he said, "Hi, Gus, I know you. You might not know me, but my name's Mike Smithson. I've watched you over the last couple of months. It's nice to meet you." And I thought, this guy's a nice guy. And then he's been mean to me ever since.
2: I have been. Hey, Richard, here's another one for you. Gus and I are both finalists in the same category in the SA Media Awards, which is coming up this Friday night. So we've got to work together here Friday and then go and sit near each other. And we're in the same category. And my early tip is Gus is going to win an award, and he'll deserve it.
0: That's silly.
1: Could it be a draw?
2: No, it won't be a draw. It won't be. One of us will be happy, and the other will be saying, "My story was better than yours." So we'll wait and see how that goes.
1: Now, listen, come back and fill in again sometime soon. We've all loved it. We really have. It's been fantastic.
0: Awesome, Richard. Thanks so much for your support. Thanks for joining us on 891 ABC Adelaide. Gus McDonald and Mike Smithson only here for another three mornings.
2: If you do win, Gus, which I think you will on Friday night.
0: Stop it.
2: It's in the politicals. Will you be nice to me?
0: Can I get a selfie with you? I'll get up and I'll say, Mike Smithson really should have won this award.
2: Now, that's not a bad way to go, because he should have.
0: It's 28 minutes past six. We've got a Telstra outage this morning. We're going to keep you up to date with it. But at the moment, we can tell you around 7,000 people have reported Telstra problems since around 4 a.m. Eastern Standard Time. Telstra says it's looking into the issue affecting some mobile calls and data connections and is urging customers to reset their devices and retry. So we'll try and bring you updates on that story as it happens. I hope it's not interrupting you listening to us on the ABC app. Also, after the news, a woman tasked with cloning SA police horse Vulcan.
2: Yes, that'll be an interesting story, won't it? Certainly will. We've got plenty more coming up. And of course, after half past eight today, we've got the Police Commissioner, Grant Stevens, is in the studio. Gus and I are already working through a list of questions that we're very happy to put to the Police Commissioner. Hopefully he's happy with them as well. We'll soon find out. Coming up to news time now.
3: If it's being talked about in your community,
4: we want to make sure that we design and develop a regulatory framework that is fit for purpose for data centres so they can achieve the approvals that they require.
3: It's on 891 ABC Adelaide.

0: ABC News with Matt Coleman. Telstra users are reporting problems. The website Down Detector says there have been close to 7,000 problems relating to Telstra services since about 4 a.m. Eastern Standard Time. Telstra says it's looking into an issue affecting some mobile calls and data connections. An Australian-led team of scientists says that its research has found that a dominant algal species from South Australia's Bloom is the most toxic species of its kind ever studied. Talia Fay reports.
1: The research team says it's established that the algal species Karenia cristata has stronger toxic effects than other previously studied species. Lead author Shauna Murray says her team examined the toxicology of laboratory-grown samples of the algae strain and found it was highly toxic in low concentrations. She says the findings could partly explain the scale of the bloom's impact on the environment, including the mass mortality of coastal wildlife. Professor Murray says the algal species now needs to be studied further to develop possible future mitigation methods.
0: A cyber safety expert says people who see content of an amateur children's fight club online must report it. Videos posted on YouTube and Instagram appear to show teenagers in pre-planned fights in parks around Adelaide. The Premier Peter Malinauskas yesterday posted on social media that he's asked his ministers to crack down on the behaviour. Cyber safety expert Susan McLean says the fights could bring consequences for anyone involved.
2: There's the two people fighting, for example. There's the person that set up the fight. There's those that are filming it, because you can be charged with filming and posting offensive content. Then there's the fact that you've liked, forwarded and shared it, and your name is forever attached to it.
0: A former Yazidi woman who was enslaved for years by the Islamic State group alleges she was held for months in the home of a woman believed to be Hodan Abbey. She is the Sydney woman who's been issued a permit to come back from Syria. Stephanie March has this exclusive report.
3: A Yazidi woman who alleges she was held captive in the home of a foreign ISIS fighter and his wife, believed to be Hodan Abbey, has told the ABC she was enslaved, beaten and raped over several months. Ms. Abbey was blocked from returning to Australia earlier this year after the government issued a temporary exclusion order. She's since been granted a return permit and could come back at any time with her 9-year-old daughter. Asked if they were aware of the allegations or have plans to charge Ms. Abbey with slavery-related crimes, the Australian Federal Police said they have no comment. Ms. Abbey's lawyers have not responded to the ABC about the allegations.
0: The Prime Minister will meet three more Pacific leaders in Brisbane today after returning from a visit to Solomon Islands and Fiji. His Foreign Affairs reporter Stephen Jegets.
4: Anthony Albanese will meet with PNG Prime Minister James Marape as well as the Prime Ministers of Tonga and Samoa. Mr. Albanese and Mr. Marape will celebrate the Pukpuk Defence Treaty coming into force. All four leaders are also likely to discuss Australia's new military alliance with Fiji. And there'll be a focus on sport, with the leaders set to sign agreements on allocating $200 million allocated for grassroots rugby league in the region under the PNG NRL deal.
0: A Riverland teenager has found hope in rowing after he had to give up his football career due to multiple concussions. Former West Adelaide SANFL development squad member and Renmark Rovers footballer Angus Pittman hung up his boots after experiencing 8 concussions on the field by age 16. The now 18-year-old has recently taken up rowing and within 4 months has almost met the national qualifying time for his age group. He says while it's hard to watch his mates play the game that he loves, the sport is not worth the risk.
5: You've got to weigh up your goals, if that makes sense. Like, whether footy is really worth risking your life for, you've got to look at the bigger picture. Like, 1 or 2 concussions, you're thinking, yeah, all right. But when you get one and you get a month or two of symptoms, then you're starting to think, like, I should stop playing footy.
0: The final round of 16 match of the Men's Soccer World Cup between Colombia and Switzerland in Vancouver is locked at nil-all at half-time. Neither team has been able to find the lead in a tense first half in front of a packed house of predominantly Colombian fans in Vancouver. The winner will face Argentina in the quarterfinals. South Australia's weather: Renmark partly cloudy 16, Mount Gambier mostly sunny 15, Port Lincoln partly cloudy 16, Port Pirie partly cloudy 17, Adelaide partly cloudy, a top of 17. 17 degrees, currently 12 degrees. Tomorrow, mostly sunny, 17. ABC News.
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10: Yes, thank you for joining us for Breakfast. We're loving your calls and your texts. This one in from Dave. Morning, fill-ins. Have you heard the international scientists have tested and found that the SA toxic algal bloom is the most toxic type ever tested? Makes a mockery of our Premier's comments it's not toxic and only harmful. So, yes, we will be following that story after 7:10 today. There's also a Telstra outage that is impacting customers nationwide. Helen on the Seaford train line says she's only managed about 5 minutes in total of listening on the app. She's not enjoying her coverage with Telstra. Mike, you've already got a response from Telstra.
11: Yes, and we'll be keeping you up to date with this nationwide outage during the morning. But Telstra says we're looking into an issue affecting some mobile calls and data connections. If you're having trouble connecting, try again, as it may work on the retry. Don't know about that, but we're on it and we'll share an update as soon as it's fixed. And Telstra thanks everyone for sticking with it.
10: How good's that? The old just turn it on and turn it off and turn it on again.
11: Solution. Give it a good kick in the guts. That's what I always do. Come on. If the generator doesn't start, same with the phone.
10: Before 7 a.m. today as well, we're going to get your weather report from the Bureau of Meteorology and what you should and shouldn't do after someone dropped off a 30-kilogram tuna head to a local spot.
11: Ooh, nasty stuff. Now, Bobby McCumber is at the Highway Hotel because we know soccer, the World Cup, has been going overnight. Still a match going. Let's cross to Bobby. What's the action down there, if anything?
12: Well, not much, but I reckon if people are driving past here on the Anzac Highway and they see this sign, they might have to do a double take. They've got a big sign out the front saying, free cocktails all day for USA's next World Cup game. Of course, What a deal. But I know, if you're at the traffic lights here turning right, you might have to do a U-turn, come back and just double check that the USA did in fact lose yesterday. Well, they didn't lose. They got smashed by Belgium, 4-1. So USA, of course, hosting a lot of these games. It was on home soil, being played in Seattle. The fans would have been devastated. Lots of crying that I could see on the footage. USA had 50% of possession. They just couldn't convert. And Belgium had 15 scoring shots to the USA's 6. Speaking of the USA, though, how about Donald Trump getting involved in the World Cup, having a chat to his old mate FIFA boss Gianni Infantino to review that US striker's red card against Bosnia. You must have heard about this. I'm sure lots of people not even paying attention to the World Cup would have heard about
11: this. Well, Bobby, I think when politics and sport collide, but Donald Trump said, hey, that's what I do. I'm really good at it. And well, he's really good at it, but didn't do the US much good.
10: That was a terrible impression.
11: Oh, come on. Bobby, it was a good impression. I know you do. You're being polite.
12: Look, I'm not going to give an impression, so it's the best impression that we're going to get this morning, I think.
10: Hey, Bobby, look, what did you think about the Egypt-Argentina game? Egypt went 2-0 up. Obviously, they beat us on Saturday by penalties, and they almost beat Argentina.
12: They did. So Argentina are through. That game was being played earlier this morning. Like you mentioned, they were down. Egypt were up 2-0. And then in the last 11 minutes plus stoppage, huge comeback by Argentina. They struck 3 times. So they went absolutely bonkers, berserk. They continue on and absolutely devastating for Egypt, who probably thought they were pretty close to having it in the bag with only 11 minutes to go. 2 up. But yeah, unfortunately, they lost. Now, Switzerland is playing Colombia. Now, that is happening as we speak. We're in the second half. It is still nil all, but the winner of that will go through to the quarterfinals, which start this Friday. So we've got a lot of games coming up in the quarterfinals. France are playing Morocco. Spain are playing Belgium. Experts heavily favouring both France and Spain to advance to the semi-finals. The other quarterfinals, Norwood are playing England. That's on Sunday. And then Argentina will play the winner of the Switzerland-Colombia game, which is being played at the moment. Nil all. So we'll see how that goes. Semi-finals next week, Wednesday, Thursday. And then the final, the big final of the World Cup, is on Monday, July 20th. So that's at 4:30 a.m. Who are you tipping in the final? Still got, well,
11: still sticking 16, with 17, France. 10. I have from the word go. I would have
12: you
11: liked
12: have?
11: Them in the sweep, to be honest. But I tell you what, Bobby, I always find these games fascinating when it's still nil all.
12: I know.
11: Into the second half of a quarter final, there are going to be tears at the end of this game too. I don't think the Colombians take losing that well, so we'll see how that pans out. What about
12: it
11: you, Gus?
9: I think I'm taking Argentina after that performance this morning. You can never count them out. Bobby, you're
12: I'm thinking England and Spain, and I think England will lose because that's what they do.
9: They get close, but it's gonna don't be they? They always get close. It's coming home. Bobby, almost time for you to come home. Have a cocktail down there for us at the Highway Hotel. Thank you for joining us. It's 891 ABC Adelaide, 12.2 degrees in Adelaide.
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9: Mike, cloning. Mm. Have you ever heard of cloning? I feel like we're in a futuristic movie.
11: A bit sci-fi-ish.
9: Very sci-fi.
11: A bit Austin Powers,
9: a little bit. These boots are made for walking, played earlier in the show. Well, that's exactly what's happening here in South Australia. A famous police horse, a very decorated police horse, Vulcan, which died last year, has had its DNA sent off to a Sydney-based equine company called Catalina. Now, John Farren-Price from Catalina joins us on the line. John, can you just explain what this process is like?
15: Hey, guys. Thanks for having me. So the process started a year or so ago now when Vulcan was at the veterinary centre. He was ill, unfortunately. So we were able to take a bone marrow biopsy of him then and culture his cells. So we had his DNA, and it was a couple of months later that the police force decided to go ahead and clone him.
11: So how long does this process take from start to finish, and what are the chances of success, do you think?
15: Yeah, the chances of success are absolute. So we've cloned over 80 horses up here in Sydney, and the process will probably take us about a month to produce some cloned embryos, and then horses have an 11-month gestation, so and then he'll be born. So you know, roughly 12 months.
9: And John, are you cloning the physical features of Vulcan or the temperament as well?
15: Yeah, that's a really good question. So we clone the physical features of Vulcan. The temperament comes from that's a really an environmental factor. So fortunately, Vulcan was raised by the people at South Australia Police, and they obviously did such an amazing job on him. And they'll be raising the clone. So we like to think that the clone will have a very, very similar temperament to Vulcan.
11: So do you work with many police forces across the country? Is it just police?
15: No, we, our major client base is people who want to compete their horse, want to breed their horse at a very high level, including the Olympics coming up in Brisbane that we're cloning for. The South Australia Police is, I think they're one of the early adopters of this technology for commercial use. And so we're really excited.
9: And John, are you cloning one foal, or can you continue to clone multiple foals from Vulcan?
15: Yeah, so no, we're cloning one foal at the moment. Theoretically, we can clone a number more, but at the moment it's one clone of Vulcan, and we'll go from there.
11: So, John, did you say when this will all be finished, all done and dusted on Vulcan? Is it quick process?
15: Yeah, I think 2027 you'll probably see a Vulcan foal on the ground, and then a couple of years later, maybe 2030, by the time he's three or four, will be out on the streets of Adelaide.
9: Is this becoming a more popular thing? And who are your main clientele? Is it eventers and high competing equestrian athletes, or is it these organisations like police forces?
15: Yeah, good question. So you basically split our customer base up into all of those sports that you might see on the Olympics, so show jumping, dressage and the like. And then you've got all of those other sports that some of your viewers might have seen on, likened to Yellowstone. So you've got camp drafting and cutting and those cow horse sports. So that's basically the two bases. And as I said, we're, putting a lot of horses, horses born for ahead of the Olympics in Brisbane. And then there's the working horses as well, which is the police have adopted.
11: John, do you ever have any issues, any community public issues with the ethics of doing this?
15: No, I think, you know, the message that we try to get out there, and obviously there's a lot of, you know, there's some hesitation and some questions. The message we'd like to get out there that every horse is an original. You know, no matter how many clones you put on the ground, if it's, you know, one, two or more, they're all individuals because there is such an environmental factor that is put on the horse that even when they're a couple of weeks to a couple of months old, they start to become their own individual horse. Despite the fact that their DNA is identical, they become individuals. So there's, you know, this notion that, you know, all clones are identical and walk the same and talk the same is just, yeah, just not true. They are all unique. And I think that's the message we want to get out to your listeners.
9: And John, it's a pretty high success rate, I assume. Obviously, there could be some complications with this.
15: Yeah, like there are in all in breeding any horse is really what it's come down to now. So it's just as long as we've got a good recipient mare, which we do have a really good group of mums here. So a good recipient mare, and we look after them well through the gestation and fold them down well, and it's a great outcome.
9: John Farren-Price from Catalina, who's a company in Sydney cloning Vulcan. John, thank you so much for your time. We've got a big show still to come before 7 a.m. Your weather report with the Bureau of Meteorology. And next, what you should and shouldn't take to the dump after someone found a 30-kilogram tuna head at a local bin. But first, let's get a quick update on the roads.
11: Yes, we've got Linda on the phone. Linda, you've just driven up the southeastern freeway. There's a crash on the up track, as always, it seems.
16: Yeah, it looks like there's a crash heading away from the city towards Murray Bridge at the Big Dipper, which people would be aware of if they drive the freeway. It looks like it might be two trucks and the whole freeway is blocked. Emergency services were there and they're stopping traffic a bit further up the road, a bit closer to Adelaide.

0: they're just stopping the traffic and it's starting to back up a little bit.
1: So how far is the traffic backed up from the Big Dipper? I guess you can't see too far back, but it's causing problems, obviously.
0: Yeah, it looks like it's backed up maybe half a K.
2: So are you coming into Adelaide or is it which direction
0: are
2: you coming?
0: I drove past it towards Adelaide and it's on the out-of-Adelaide track.
1: Linda, did you say, have the trucks been in an accident or is it just a breakdown?
0: It looked like an accident. Like, it looked like the two trucks sort of stopped across the road so that nothing could get past.
2: Linda, thank you so much for joining us on 891 ABC Adelaide Breakfast. We really appreciate everyone out there being our eyes and our ears. You can give us a call on 1300 222 891 or send us a text on 0467 922 891.
1: Now, we've talked about that tuna head that was dumped. I hate to think what that would have smelt like, to be honest with you. Martin Borges is the CEO of the South Regional Waste Resource Authority. Now, Martin, good morning. Thanks for joining us. How much did the tuna head weigh and, you know, what sort of problem is it? Because to me it would be unsightly and un-everything.
3: Yeah, good morning. Yeah, certainly probably ticking every one of those boxes, I reckon, Mike. It would have been between about 30 and 35 kilos, so it was something really significant and, yeah, really unusual to see popping up in our waste streams.
2: So it's obviously not allowed, Martin?
3: Look, it's stuck in the back of a trailer, so we take about 200,000 tonnes of waste through our gates every year, so it's quite a significant amount, and it's quite amazing some of the weird and wonderful things that pop up. But in this case, the tuna head popped in, came to site in the back of somebody's trailer. So, you know, it's probably one of those things that, you know, not ideal to be put in a landfill bin. And when it comes through the gate, you know, if it's flagged, we can deal with it appropriately. But, you know, not something we see every day.
1: So what should people do with it? You say they can if they flag it with you. But what would be more appropriate?
3: Certainly, well, it comes down to commercial waste with something that size, so it really needs to be flagged with our staff as it comes through the door, and then we can deal with it in our organic stream and put it into a composting line as opposed to, you know, laying in the general waste area for everybody else to suffer with.
2: Martin, what other crazy things have you seen people either dump or try and drop off at the dump?
3: Oh, it's quite amazing. We've had stuff pop up like

0: conditioners into the yellow bin to go through our recycling plants. We've had gas cylinders come in the red bin, which, you know, create massive problems when they go through some of our machinery. And probably the other massive issue for us and all the waste authorities is embedded batteries. So, you know, we've had Dyson vacuum cleaners, we've had e-scooters come through, and those sort of things are a big deal when the batteries combust and cause, you know, spot fires in our landfill and in our recycling facilities.
1: Martin, we've had various discussions this week about mattresses and getting rid of your old mattress. Is that kosher to bring to the dump and just drop off, or is there a special tariff on that?
0: Yeah, sure. So there is a separate charge for mattresses because they're quite problematic to deal with because they've got, you know, quite a lot of fibre with them, but then there's a fairly big metal component that can be recycled as well. So there are some waste sites that will specialise in taking mattresses and recycling them. And then there are others that, you know, we'll put them into a big skip and then we'll ship them off to get recycled as well. So, yes, they can be taken, but they are quite problematic as well. But certainly we would rather see them come to us than dumped on the side of the road.
2: Is there anything you can do about the smell, Martin? Obviously, Mike mentioned the 30-kilogram tuna head earlier, that wouldn't, you know, hit the nose all that well. What about this for surrounding residents? Is there anything you can do to try and mitigate that smell?
0: Yeah, sure. So we are very active in how we deal with our waste, and that's both at the landfill and the recycling area. So, you know, the main thing for us is dealing with it in a timely manner so it doesn't sit around and it doesn't get a chance to smell. So we have very little odour that comes off of our site, and that's because we deal with stuff, you know, very efficiently to make sure we eliminate the odour.
1: Martin Borges, CEO of the Southern Region Waste Resource Authority. Thank you very much for that, Martin. We've also had a text saying, Telstra Mobile, my phone has no signal at Kapunda. Tried the phone reboot, still no service. Told you, didn't I? Mm. Told you that would happen, and it has.
2: Yeah, my phone as well. I'm with Telstra. I'm seeing 3 bars, but no 4G or 5G. So hoping that it's not interrupting your listening here on 891 ABC Adelaide. Gus McDonald and Mike Smithson filling in for Sonia Feldhoff and Jules Schiller. Until Friday as well, I'm in love. This one by The Cure.

0: Gus McDonald and Mike Smithson on 891 ABC Adelaide. It's just about 5 minutes to seven, and let's get an update from the Weather Bureau with senior forecaster Daniel Sherwin-Simpson. Daniel, a warmer day in Adelaide?
1: Yeah, much the same as yesterday. We are expecting 17 degrees today. It got up to 17.6 yesterday. Currently, we're sitting at 12.5, so we're actually one of the warmest places in the state right now. But a bit of cloud around today won't make it as, I guess, much of a clearer day as what we saw yesterday. So that cloud's going to hang around for most of today. As we move into tomorrow afternoon, you might see a bit more sun, but still going for 17 degrees. Mild nights, relatively speaking. We've got a series of 9-degree nights on for the next couple of days. And really the next change in the weather we see is as we move into the weekend, going to see a cold front develop across the state. That'll likely come through Adelaide around Saturday afternoon, and then that'll continue through the evening. We'll see showers following that front as we head into Sunday. The showers will sort of be a bit more hit or miss, so I think if you're looking for some rainfall, it's looking like Saturday's your day, and then you'll get a little bit more of a top-up on the Sunday.
2: And Daniel, Saturday night at the footy for Crows fans, not looking that great?
1: Yeah, if you're looking for a wet game, then it's probably what you're going to be getting. So, yeah, I think it's going to be have your raincoat at the ready and check the radar before you go out, but I reckon we're going to have a pretty decent chance of seeing a bit of a wet one on Saturday night.
2: Or you could always go down the back and have a beer under the grandstand and stay dry. That's what I'd do.
1: Yeah, it's probably the sensible option and what I'd be going for if I was there too.
0: Daniel, does a cold front usually bring rain?
1: Yeah, typically cold fronts do bring rain. Occasionally in summer we get the sort of big cold fronts that come through and bring little to no rain just because it's so hot and dry, and they are really bad sort of fire weather days. But

0: pretty much every time in winter a cold front's going to bring some rainfall. There's a lot of variation in them. Sometimes they can bring massive downpours like we saw last week with those series of fronts. This one's just going to be your garden variety winter cold front. Doesn't really have much of a tropical connection to it, so a couple of showers, nothing too significant though, not expecting any severe weather at the moment.
1: Thanks very much, Daniel Sherwin-Simpson there. So take your raincoat or whatever you take to the footy on Saturday night. We're looking at the keeping abreast of the Telstra situation, Gus.
2: Yeah, this is a developing story this morning. A Telstra outage across the nation. We've had some texts in. This one from Ryan. I'm with Aldi Mobile, which uses Telstra, and no signal here in Gulfview Heights. Also, Alison's in Wyala. She says, my Telstra mobile internet has just come back on, but that text came through three times. So I wonder if she had a few issues sending that. Also, good morning, Macca and Smitho. I have full 5G Telstra service here at Klemzig. Don't know what you're complaining about. That's Trev the plumber.
1: And they also say, try putting it on aeroplane mode, switching it off. It's funny because Gus has lost his Telstra connection here. Mine's never waving. We're sitting a metre away from each other.
2: Yeah, that tip came from Mitch in Colonel Light Gardens. I did try that tip, Mitch, and it has worked. But now I've just seen on my phone the 5G has turned off again. So it's coming in and out.
1: It certainly is. You're listening to Gus McDonald, Mike Smithson here, 1 minute to 7 o'clock. The news coming up. We've got a big show after seven. We're looking at algal bloom. We're also looking at where we are on this Telstra situation. Don't forget the police commissioner live in the studio here after 8:30. We've got plenty of pressing issues to ask him on a number of fronts. Stay with us for that. Now, time for the news.
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0: Frances Corrigan says more research is needed.
1: It's such a grey area because we know that it's not just the diagnosed concussions, it can just be cumulative bumps that people may not have even paid any attention to that can have effects.
0: To sport in the final round of 16 match at the Men's Soccer World Cup between Colombia and Switzerland in Vancouver is locked at nil-all. Neither team has been able to find the lead in a tense first half in front of a packed house of predominantly Colombian fans. With more on the World Cup and the rest of the sport, Jared Coote.
2: Argentina has kept its hopes of winning a second straight Men's Soccer World Cup alive after coming from 2 goals down to beat Egypt 3-2 in the round of 16 in Atlanta. The defending champions were 2 goals down late in the match, but scored 3 times in 14 minutes, with Enzo Fernandez scoring the winner in the 93rd minute. Lionel Messi scored Argentina's second to sit on top of the Golden Boot standings with 8 goals for the tournament. The International Olympic Committee has provisionally lifted its suspension on Russia's Olympics body, meaning its athletes could be allowed to compete for their country at the 2028 Games in Los Angeles. The IOC suspended the Russian Olympic Committee in 2023 in response to the war in Ukraine. And American tennis player Coco Gauff has reached the Wimbledon semifinals for the first time after coming from a set down to beat fourth seed Jessica Pegula. She'll play Caroline Muchova in the next round after the Czech player beat Japan's Naomi Osaka 7-6, 6-4. In the men's draw, Jannik Sinner is through to the final four after he cruised past Jan-Lennard Struff in straight sets.
0: The main stories again. Telstra has informed the federal government about an outage affecting mobile and data connections, and scientists say their research has found that a dominant algal species from the state's algal bloom is the most toxic species of its kind ever studied. South Australia's weather: Renmark, partly cloudy, 16. Mount Gambier, mostly sunny, 15. Port Lincoln, partly cloudy, 16. Port Pirie, partly cloudy, 17. Adelaide, partly cloudy, a top of 17 degrees, currently 12.
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5: Claire Bone, Port Adelaide Enfield Mayor. If the EPA doesn't know what it's doing, who would? We're putting our faith in them. That's not good enough.
6: Burning of plastics right outside people's homes is really concerning. It would have to have some sort of impact on our health. We're quite a vulnerable group of people who are already in poor health states, according to SA Health data.
3: Breakfast.
7: Yes, Breakfast on 891 ABC Adelaide with Gus McDonald and Mike Smithson. We really do have a jam-packed hour of radio coming up. We're staying across this issue that's impacting a lot of our listeners this morning, a Telstra outage, which is nationwide. And we really hope to hear from the Energy Minister, Tom Koutsantonis, this morning. You'll wake you up to the news on the front page that the front runner in the wireless steelworks sale is facing corruption charges in India. That's concerning for all the taxpayers who have shelled out a lot of money to save the steelworks.
5: Yeah, certainly is, Gus. This one is a worrying one because we've all lived through the wireless situation with Sanjeev Gupta. That ended very badly for the state. It ended badly for Mr. Gupta. He's out of there now. The government had to legislate. And as soon as we hear that there are foreign interests in this, as I see it, foreign interests coming in to take over the sovereignty of a steelmaking industry, then we see that Naveen Jindal, who is one of the front runners, and this may be decided very quickly, very soon, but he's in court next week over corruption allegations or charges, but he strongly refutes that. So that's, I think we really need to hear from the Minister, Tom Koutsantonis. Minister, give us a call. We want to put this in some sort of context because we don't want to go back to the future with the wireless steelworks.
7: It's a really important story for not just the people in Whyalla, but also people across South Australia. First, though, let's go to some researchers who have deemed the state's algal bloom, which devastated the coast, is the most toxic in the world. Associate Professor Craig Steyn from the Adelaide University and the co-author of that report joins us live now. Craig, can you just explain to us exactly what this report looked at and how you deemed the algal bloom as the most toxic?

0: And the work that we've been doing for the last 12 months, I guess. And so part of the report is the identification of Carina cristata and the identification that that produces brevetoxins. But it's been through peer review now, and as part of that peer review, the reviewers asked whether we also provide a bit more information about just what sort of effects this algae has. And that's a new bit of work that we've done, that I've been involved in, and that's what we've reported this time.
1: So what are we finding, Professor? Just cutting to the chase here, we're reading that it's 10 times more toxic to fish than most toxic species previously identified. Is that a great problem?
0: Yes. So what we did was we tested in the laboratory against reinvertebrate species and some assay that affects tests the effects on fish. And what we found is that we get effects at much lower concentrations of algal cells per litre than anything else that's been tested anywhere else in the world previously. So relatively large effects for quite low cell concentrations.
2: So we've deemed it as the most toxic in the world. Is there any evidence to suggest why that is?
0: No, we don't know, other than this particular species, Carina cristata, just seems to produce whatever it is producing that's causing the impacts. It causes really strong effects at, as I said, low cell concentrations. And cell concentrations, which are, it's about 10 times lower than being recorded with similar sorts of harmful algae when the similar tests have been done overseas.
2: Does this species, Carina cristata, develop quicker than other algal blooms as well?
0: No, we're still testing that piece about looking at growth rates. But, so that one's still, that's work that's still being done. But we're in a pretty good position to be doing that sort of work now, because part of the work that Shauna and other folks over at UTS did was to isolate the species. And now we've isolated the species, we can do a whole bunch of experiments in the lab looking at things like growth rates.
1: 7:15 here on 891 ABC Adelaide. We're speaking to Adelaide University researcher Craig Stein about the algal bloom, and it seems to be a little more harmful than first thought. And I know you don't want to get political, and I'm not asking you to, Professor, but the Premier last year said on this very program, a lot of people refer to the algal bloom as toxic. It's not toxic. Was he wrong?
0: I don't get caught up in the semantics, but from a scientific perspective, toxicity is simply the capacity of something to cause adverse biological effects or to cause harm. And that's what we've measured, and that's the sort of thing we can do, right, as scientists, is measure the effects you get. And we've done that in the lab experiments, and that's where Carina cristata proved to be exceptionally harmful to the test organisms that we ran it against.
2: Do you know what the chances of the bloom returning in the same deadly concentration is?
0: No, and that's I don't think any of us really understand what caused this to bloom, and we really don't understand what's likely to cause the next bloom or where that will be necessarily. What we do know is, I guess from this work, is that we don't necessarily have to have the really high concentrations that we saw off Adelaide. You know, we had counts sometimes in the millions of cells per litre. We can have a lot less than that and still be having biological effects and impacts on the marine environment.
2: Craig, as a researcher in this area, does this bloom fascinate you, or does it just confuse you?
0: Oh, confused, but also it's been devastating as a marine scientist to see the impacts that have occurred. I think all of us have been trying hard to try and understand what's going on, simply because we're so impacted by what we've seen go on off the coast here at South Australia.
1: Thank you very much, Craig Stein, Adelaide University co-author of the report into the algal bloom. That's one to watch, definitely, Gus, I think. But looks like the Energy Minister, Tom Koutsantonis, has answered the call, and we thank him for that. It'll be coming up shortly. We're going to look into the wireless steelworks issue. I'm sure every South Australian out there, especially those in the up in the Iron Triangle area, as it were, the Steel City, you approach a new owner of a steelworks.

0: with some trepidation. I always think if there are overseas interests in it. We'll come back to speak to the Energy Minister just after this short break.
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2: Hi, I'm Rob Collins, a proud Tiwi Islander on beautiful Larrakia country. 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And that is exactly what NAIDOC has been doing for 50 years. 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
4: Well, last night and early this morning, we learned that Naveen Jindal, the chairman of Jindal Power and Steel and a member of the Indian Prime Minister Narendra Modi's government, who is in the box seat to take over the Whyalla Steelworks, he's facing corruption charges in India. What does this mean for Whyalla and people in South Australia? To shed some light on that is Tom Koutsantonis, the Energy Minister. Good morning, Tom.
5: Oh, good morning, Gus. Good morning, Mike. And can I first start by apologising? My phone just would not work this morning, so I couldn't get on earlier.
0: We'd always give you the benefit of the doubt, Minister. You know that. But should we as South Australians, having read this news this morning in the morning paper, should we have some concern? Now, I know it's before the courts and I know exactly what you're going to say. I can't comment too much, but do you have concerns about where this is headed?
5: I have concerns about everything. Whyalla is one of the most important things I've been working on in my entire career. This is something that's very important to me personally. It's important to the state. It's important to the country. If steelmaking does not survive in Whyalla, we lose a town. And the people up there, the economic devastation would be terrible. So, yeah, I'm concerned, but there's a process to play out here. And the process is, there's a court process in India and there's a tender process here, and we'll evaluate the tender process on its merits. What's going on in someone's business career somewhere else, that will be dealt with by that country's legal system. I don't have enough details to give you a comment that would give the accusations the credit they deserve. So we've been looking at this for a while. We've sought reassurances. But I have to say, what we're focused on is the merits of the operations that are currently operational around the world by Jindal. And we've sent officials to have a look at those. And I just want to make this comparison with you on air. We sent people to look at the operations of Mr. Gupta when the banks were doing the administration of Arion, which then became GFG. And we were very unimpressed by Mr. Gupta's operations. We sent the same officials with very high experience to Jindal's operations around the world, and we've come back very impressed. Now, what's going on in India? I can't comment on, but what I have seen is his work is first class and the company is first class. So we are lucky to have two bidders who are of exceptional quality.
0: But Minister, we look at the timing of this, and timing is always everything. Now, from my reading of it, his court appearance is next week, and perhaps the announcement of the successful bidder might be in South Australia next week. The two things surely can't happen in the same week. You're going to have to put something on delay to find out what happens in India.
5: Well, I mean, court proceedings are complex. They're not the same as they are here. There are different accusations about this coal tenements that were issued. I understand there are a whole number of people involved in this action. Legal proceedings can necessarily start differently in India than they can here. So we want to get a better understanding of it. But like I said to you before, Mike, my first and most important concern is Whyalla and the merits of both bids. And we will contest those merits of those bids on the basis of the bids that have been submitted, not on what's going on anywhere else. You know, if the other proponents were facing accusations somewhere else, we give their consideration, their bid, the same considerations as we're giving Mr. Jindal.
0: It sounds like you're cutting him a lot of slack, and it says that he's a front runner. I presume that to be true. It sounds like this guy's almost got it, whatever he does.
5: No one's got it. We've got two exceptional bids that are very, very difficult to decide between. We've got someone who's done an exceptional amount of work in commodity trading and would do exceptionally well to maximise the value out of iron ore. And on the other hand, we've got someone who's an exceptional steelmaker who has invested very heavily in the types of technology the Commonwealth Government and the State Government want to see developed in Whyalla through direct iron reduction and electric arc furnace. So we've got two exceptionally well-credentialed candidates who are running, both very, very well financially backed, both very transparent, both open with us. The Jindal Group let us know about what was going on in India. The other groups have been very open and honest with us as well. It's an excellent process. The state and the Commonwealth Government are working together through this, and we are satisfied that the process will maintain integrity.
4: But Minister, surely you understand the optics here, and we need to just stress these are charges against Naveen Jindal, which he refutes, but there are people in Whyalla whose livelihoods are at stake. They would have PTSD from the previous owner. This is not an easy piece of news to hear for them.
5: No, I agree, Gus. You're absolutely right. I mean, you know, there are... Mr. Gupta did a lot of damage. A lot of damage to Whyalla and a lot of damage to this country. And I think we're all suffering from that PTSD. And we don't want to see any of that repeated again, which is why we'll consider everything. But like I said to you, we are not going to rush to make a decision. The decision we're going to make is the one that's in the national interest and in the interest of Australia.
0: Minister, just before you go, one very quick point on Sanjeev Gupta, and you don't have to comment on this, but I think those in the media, Gus, myself and others, we could see the warning signs with Sanjeev Gupta and were reporting on it. So let's just hope we're not doing the same with this gentleman if he ends up being the bidder. But before we go, that's just a personal point on my behalf, before we go, the algal bloom and the toxicity of it, does that concern you given the Premier's statements that it wasn't toxic?
5: I think what the Premier was commenting on, and I'm not an expert on this, Mike, so you have to please forgive me in advance, is he was talking about the actual process of how the fish were actually dying. It wasn't about the toxicity of the bloom. It was about the whales interacting with their gills. But I haven't read this report, so I'll have to get my head around it before I can make any further comment. But, I mean, the Premier did everything he possibly could to make sure we could minimise the impacts on South Australians. But this was an unprecedented, you know, one in 100-year event that we've never seen before in the state. And I think the state government did our very best to respond.
4: Tom Koutsantonis, thank you for joining us. You are the Energy Minister, joining 891 ABC Adelaide to talk about the charges that Naveen Jindal, who is the front runner for the Whyalla Steelworks sale. And later this morning, you're going to hear from an interview from Naveen Jindal because Joe Laverty spoke to him exclusively yesterday. So prior to this news breaking, that's going to be later in the morning.
0: That will be very interesting indeed. You're listening to Mike Smith and Gus McDonald. It's 26 minutes past seven. We'll be talking Telstra next.
6: This is Breakfast with Gus and Mike. Gus and Mike. Filling in for Sonia and Jules on 891 ABC Adelaide.
4: Well, this is a developing story this morning. You're waking up to a Telstra outage if you're a customer of theirs. I am, and my phone keeps flicking on and off with service. Telstra have already submitted a statement. We're looking into an issue affecting some mobile calls and data connections. If you're having trouble connecting, try again as it may work on a retry. We're on it and we'll share an update as soon as it's fixed. Thanks for sticking with us.
0: And we have Lee Stark, a tech journalist, to talk about the Telstra outage. Lee, thank you for joining us. What's the latest with this situation?
7: I'm honestly surprised you can actually connect to me at this time because I'm on Telstra as well. But we found a few tips that might actually work. The reality is we don't know much. It's more likely to be software problems at Telstra than hardware. If this was hardware, it wouldn't be affecting everyone across the country. It's affecting every capital city, and it appears to be affecting a lot of places outside of that. Basically, if you use Telstra or one of the smaller operators, which a lot of people do, Boost, Belong, Mate, I think Woolies does as well. There's quite a few of them. You're affected by this, so you can't get a connection for mobile or data.

0: data. As far as we know, SOS does appear to still be working. That's usually the one service that will throughout everything. But basically, if you have a Telstra connected service, you're having problems this morning.
1: What about if you need to reach 000?
0: Should be fine. Basically, the way those towers work are that you still can connect to them at times. They're not technically network dependent, so you should still be able to get through. We haven't heard any failures at this point, but that doesn't mean they aren't occurring.
2: So, are you seeing, or from what you're hearing and seeing, are the services coming back online? Like mine never dropped out, Gus's did. So, horses for courses, really.
0: Several of my services did. I've been testing it by forcing them on and off, playing with fire that way. I've been able to get two of my services back online again. The best tip we have for this is that if you've still got your Telstra connection, it probably is connected, but it might not be getting a great actual amount of data through. One of my connections, the one you're actually talking to me on now, is connected, but I'm not seeing a lot of activity regardless. And another one is showing me quite a lot. So there's seems to be major differences on the network. If you do have that ability, go to your airplane mode, turn it off, or turn it on roughly for about 3 seconds, and then turn it off again. That forces a handshake, which can try to reconnect you on the network.
1: Lee Stark, thank you for joining us on that developing situation with Telstra. After the news, are traffic lights impacted by this Telstra outage? John Whelan, the boss of the transport department, joins us next. You're listening to 891 ABC Adelaide with Gus and Mike.
2: And Gus, I tell you what, just one other quick point on that. Don't forget the police commissioner is coming up. You'll want to listen to that for sure, because we have some pretty probing questions for him. But now, time for the news.

0: ABC News with Matt Coleman. Telstra is investigating an issue affecting its mobile and data connections this morning. Glenn Lauder has more.
1: The website Down Detector, which monitors Australian businesses for potential outages, began showing a spike in problems reported by Telstra users at around 4 a.m. Eastern Standard Time. Within a couple of hours, its spikes were around 7,000. Customers with smaller providers, Belong, Tangerine and Woolworths Mobile, are also reporting problems. Telstra says it's looking into an issue affecting some mobile calls and data connections. It's urging anyone experiencing issues to try again, saying things may work after a retry.
0: An Australian-led team of scientists says that its research has found that a dominant algal species from South Australia's Bloom is the most toxic species of its kind ever studied. Talia Fay reports.
2: The research team says it's established that the algal species Karenia cristata has stronger toxic effects than other previously studied species. Lead author Shauna Murray says her team examined the toxicology of laboratory-grown samples of the algae strain and found it was highly toxic in low concentrations. She says the findings could partly explain the scale of the bloom's impact on the environment, including the mass mortality of coastal wildlife. Professor Murray says the algal species now needs to be studied further to develop possible future mitigation methods.
0: A cyber safety expert says that people who see content of an amateur children's fight club online must report it. Videos posted on YouTube and Instagram appear to show teenagers in pre-planned fights in parks around Adelaide. The Premier Peter Malinauskas has posted on social media that he's asked his ministers to crack down on the behaviour. Cyber safety expert Susan McLean says the fights could bring consequences for anyone involved.
3: There's the two people fighting, for example. There's the person that set up the fight. There's those that are filming it, because you can be charged with filming and posting offensive content. Then there's the fact that you've liked, forwarded and shared it, and your name is forever attached to it.
0: A Riverland teenager has found hope in rowing after he had to give up his football career due to multiple concussions. Former West Adelaide SA NFL Development Squad member and Renmark Rovers footballer Angus Pittman hung up his boots after experiencing 8 concussions on the field by age 16. The now 18-year-old has recently taken up rowing and within 4 months has almost met the national qualifying time for his age group. He says while it's hard to watch his mates play the game he loves, the sport is not worth the risk.
4: You've got to weigh up your goals, if that makes sense. Like, whether footy is really worth risking your life for, you've got to look at the bigger picture. Like, 1 or 2 concussions, you're thinking, yeah, all right. But when you get one and you get a month or 2 of symptoms, then you're starting to think, like, I should stop playing footy.
0: An Adelaide University concussion expert

0: says it's important people continue to engage in sport, but there needs to be protection against head injuries. Associate Professor Frances Corrigan says more research is needed.
1: It's such a grey area because we know that it's not just the diagnosed concussions, it can just be cumulative bumps that people may not have even paid any attention to that can have effects.
0: A public service will be held this weekend for a footballer who died after suffering catastrophic head injuries mid-match in Melbourne's North on Saturday. Meg Whitfield reports.
2: Nathan Fitzgerald died on Monday after sustaining critical head injuries during a local reserves football match in Laylaw on the weekend. A tribute service will be held for the 27-year-old at Epping Recreation Reserve on Saturday, which Epping Football Netball Club president Luke DeVincentis says will be open to the general public. Players, coaches and support staff met on Tuesday evening to decide if games would go ahead this weekend, with the reserves team deciding not to take to the field. A minute's silence will also be held at the MCG on Sunday before Richmond and Melbourne's game, out of respect to Mr. Fitzgerald, who was a Tigers fan.
0: The final round of 16 match at the Men's Soccer World Cup between Colombia and Switzerland is headed to extra time after the match finished at nil-all at the end of regulation time. Both sides had limited opportunities in front of a packed house of predominantly Colombian fans in Vancouver. The winner will face Argentina in the quarterfinals. South Australia's weather: Renmark partly cloudy 16, Mount Gambier mostly sunny 15, Port Lincoln partly cloudy 16, Port Pirie partly cloudy 17, Adelaide partly cloudy, a top of 17 degrees, currently 12 degrees. Tomorrow, mostly sunny, 17. Friday, becoming cloudy, 17. Saturday, showers, 15. ABC News.
3: 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Traffic.
4: Good morning, Dorian Tassado from ATM with Adelaide's latest traffic. A breakdown's just come through on, surprise, surprise, not, the freeway down track near the Crafers Ramp in Crafers West. Also a crash in Mawson Lakes on the Salisbury Highway near Eldersmith Road. We've also got ourselves another breakdown that's just come through in the Parklands Greenfield Road near Unley Road. Urgent electrical works in Blair on Old Blair Road near James Road. Roads are closed due to a burst water main in Gawler Main, North Road between Victoria Terrace and Paxton Street. And check your speed. McGill Road, McGill and Phillip Highway, Elizabeth. South.
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8: When I did that yesterday, you gave me a bit of stick.
6: Well, I was just trying to give Joe a big pump up, and then I got drowned out, as I always do. Thanks for joining us. Here we are for the rest of the week, and then Jules and Sonia, of course, are back next week. Soon there has been a crackdown, Gus, on petrol retailers, with fines issued after prices were hiked as the fuel excise discount was halved last week. Of course, Bobby McCumber will be all over that.
9: At the moment, though, we are watching our phones. A Telstra outage is impacting people nationwide. I can tell you right now, I'm a Telstra customer and my phone is not working. But what about 000 calls? Senior Constable Kimberly Broad joins us now. Kimberly, can police still receive these calls?
10: Yes, we can. So if you're in an emergency and you need to contact 000... You can contact 000 and get through to police. We're just saying to people that if they are with that network and they don't have mobile phone coverage, look for other ways to seek that help, either through a neighbour, a local emergency service, or Wi-Fi calling, or some of those other community support networks.
6: Thanks for that, Kimberly. Now, moving on to overnight crime, two arrested for a Morpha Vale shooting appearing in court today.
10: That's right. Two men allegedly forced entry to a home on Wheatsheaf Road at Morpha Vale. It was just after 2:30 Monday morning. They assaulted an occupant, fired shots inside the home, and then stole a black Holden Commodore from the address. A 42-year-old man sustained some facial injuries during the assault, but wasn't injured during any of the shooting. But he was taken to hospital and treated there. Yesterday afternoon, we had Southern Police, with the assistance of Star Group, attend out of Christy Downs address and apprehend the two suspects. So they are two men aged 23 and 31. They've been arrested and charged with aggravated serious criminal trespass, property damage, assault and firearms offences. That black Holden Commodore station wagon was also recovered and seized for forensic examination. And police just want to reiterate that this was not a random incident and those parties were known to each other. And like you said, they're appearing in the Christie's Beach Magistrate Court this morning.
9: Senior Constable Kimberly Broad, we've heard this morning there was a truck fire on the South Eastern Freeway. What's happening there? Are there any delays?
10: Yeah, so this was just after 1 o'clock this morning. We were called to the South Eastern Freeway, just at the bottom of the Big Dipper at St Ives. The driver was able to safely disconnect the trailer from the prime mover before emergency services arrived, and luckily that driver wasn't injured. So we had eastbound lanes on the freeway. They were blocked while firefighters brought the blaze under control. One lane remained closed for most of the morning leading up to peak hour, but I've just been advised that the tow truck now has cleared that scene and all lanes off the freeway now are clear.
11: Thank you very much, Senior Constable Kimberly Broad, who joins us each and every morning from SAPOL. Now we've got a call, I think. We did have a call. Bernie, now you've got some really good advice on the Telstra outage.
12: Yes. Yes, I'm actually affected. I'm on Boost Mobile, which is Telstra, so I've got no signal, no call. 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
9: Bernie, thank you for the tip there. Wi-Fi calling to try and get around this Telstra outage at the moment. This is 891 ABC Adelaide. We've just had a text in from Angela. Novak Djokovic has just won the longest quarterfinal in history and the oldest player in 50 years. He was playing for 5 hours and 15 minutes. He's amazing. The next big hurdle is Jannik Sinner. Thanks for your update there, Angela. It's 20 minutes to 8 here on 891 ABC Adelaide.
7: 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This is Breakfast with Gus McDonald and Mike Smithson for everything Adelaide.
11: 20 minutes to 8 o'clock here with Gus and Mike, and the government's just put out a press release. Petrol stations fined $20,000 as motorists urged to get the best price at the pump. We've got Bobby McCumber at a petrol station in Beulah Park. What can you tell us, Bobby?
13: Well, I can tell you the price here for unleaded is $1,639 and diesel is $1,879. I have jumped online. I'm not an inspector, but I am just double-checking. and they are correct according to the RAA app and Petrol Spy, which are just a couple of apps where you can check real-time petrol prices. But yeah, like you mentioned, the state government, they're cracking down. So petrol stations, if you are not keeping your petrol prices correct with the online apps within half an hour, or you don't show that petrol is unavailable, then you could be fined. Inspectors from Consumer and Business of, Services have been out across the state with more than 1,000 inspections happening since the Middle East conflict has started.
9: I must say, last week when we talked about petrol, Mike, I did say to you, oh, people are going to hike the prices, and you said, no, they won't. They'll play by the rules. They're obviously not playing by the rules. Bobby, what can you do?
11: Did I say that?
9: Yes, yeah. I was the cynical one for once. Okay. Bobby, what can you do if you do want to avoid these price hikes?
13: Well, certainly you can just jump online and have a look and just make sure that you are getting the cheapest price. There are so many different apps that you can do that with now. So, I mean, you're not seeing these big variances in prices. You know, if petrol stations were doing that in the past, they're certainly not able to do it now. With this blitz that they have been doing. So far, it's resulted in 29 expiations being issued to petrol stations. So nearly $20,000 in fines have been issued, along with 24 warning letters. So thankfully for consumers, that's good for us. petrol stations are doing what they're meant to be doing. Well, more of them are anyway.
11: And Bobby, the RAA says that an SA driver using that real-time fuel pricing could save around $117 a year. Don't know quite how they work that out, but you know, it's a reasonable saving. If it's there, you grab it.
13: Yeah, absolutely. $117 in this price of living at the moment, you'd definitely take it, wouldn't you? So that works out to about $58 million across the state. So definitely jump online and make sure you can get the savings where you can.
9: Bobby McCumber, thanks for joining us on the line. Despite this Telstra outage that thousands of people in the state are being impacted by, we've had some texts here. This is from Jackie. I'm at Glenelg and I'm fine with Telstra. Leslie says, my Telstra access has just returned. And this other one in, hi Gus and Mike, love your show. I live in Adelaide and am a Telstra customer and my network is finally back on. Thank goodness for my trusty old plug-in radio. I couldn't read anything online, but at least I could still listen to you.
11: Oh, shucks. That is really nice.
9: Well, Telstra owes us. People can't wake up with us this morning on the app if they're having troubles. My phone is still not working.
11: Well, okay, Gus, I'll lend you mine. How's that? Hey, next, a traffic light's impacted. The boss of the transport department joins us.
7: Evenings with Spence Denny.
14: G'day, Andrew.
15: You know, all the line markings, they're not the best. They don't really reflect very well.
14: Another thing I don't understand, why do they disappear in the rain?
15: I know.
7: 891 ABC Adelaide.
9: Well, a Telstra outage is impacting people across Australia, but what about on the roads? John Whelan, the CEO of the Department of Transport and Infrastructure, joins us now. Good morning, John. Are traffic lights impacted?
16: Yeah, good morning, Gus. And Smitho, what we have found is that we've got about 150,000 electrical assets and traffic signals, one of those. We're very lucky that our signals go into what we call a skip phase. So they'll just go on like a loop. So at the moment, our data is showing that about 378 traffic signals are offline, but they're in a fixed pattern. So that will cause some congestion this morning, but our team are monitoring that. But that's all we've got the data at the moment. Service SA won't be affected, and none of our public transport's affected at this time, Gus.
11: John, on the other thorny issue, the 40K signs around schools, and I got not stung, but I got stung into action yesterday. Where there are 40K signs, is it still a bit difficult, confusing for some people who don't have school-aged children, that when school's not on, do these signs actually apply? Can you still get busted for going more than 40 when there's school kids are on holidays?
16: So, really good question there, Smith. What it is it's a school-based time, and that's based on the state's school dates that are set. So, any time outside of those school holidays, yes, they're in action on school times, and they apply during certain times in the morning and in the afternoon. But on school holidays, that 40 kilometre per hour speed limit does not apply. So, people, I understand those that might not have school children, but it's quite been well publicised. And yes, we've got to do a bit of work on that, but our website has all the details. The state school dates are on the education's website. And for those that aren't aware that the school holidays are running from the 20th of July, it's term three, into September, but they're all there. So at the moment, 20th of July to 25th of September is term three. So outside of those times, the 40 kilometre doesn't apply.
9: So John, what about the speed cameras in those areas? Are they amended?
16: Yeah, Gus, certainly. Again, we've got three camera sites that have the 40 kilometre flashing sign. That only applies during those school times and only applies during the school period. So now we're in school holidays, they do not apply and they don't flash during that time either, Gus.
11: So what about the speed detection cameras, are they do they apply at some of these crossings and are they recalibrated during school holidays?
16: That's correct, Smitho. So what happens is those speed cameras, they have a very smart little box inside them. So in those school period times, the state school times between 8 and 9.30 and then in the afternoon 2 till 4 p.m., that 40 kilometre per hour limit applies and those cameras recalibrate themselves for that time period. But outside of in the school holidays or, say, a weekend, they just revert back to the posted speed limit of that road, Smitho.
8: John Whelan, the CEO of the Department of Transport and Infrastructure, thank you for joining us.
11: Next, AUKUS is one of the biggest deals in South Australia. We know that. More than 200 sub-workers are heading to Hawaii. Noel, lucky old them for training on the Virginia-class subs. Not a bad gig. I wonder if they'll want to come back.
17: Hi, I'm Rachel Mealy on AM After Eight. An ISIS bride returning to Australia faces serious allegations a Yazidi girl was enslaved, beaten and raped in her home, and how one WA primary school is closing the gap.
7: 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And streaming on ABC Listen. This is Breakfast with Gus and Mike.
8: Well, Alex Walsh is the CEO of Australia's Submarine Corporation, the ASC. Good morning, Alex. What can you tell us about this gig over in Hawaii for trainees?
18: Good morning, Gus and Mike. Well, we've got over 200 people out in Hawaii at the moment training with the Americans to be able to maintain the Virginia-class submarines. Of course, AUKUS is the biggest single program and massively complex, and ASC's delivering it now with the uplift in our workforce and supply chain capability in South Australia, West Australia, and in fact across the country.
11: So males and females, what ages are we talking about and how long will they be there for?
18: Oh, well, all ages. Obviously they've got to a left school. So a mix of ages. Lots of trades, lots of engineers. Some of the placements are as short as 1 year, but some of the longer placements for the nuclear test engineers will be up to 5 years and spend time on the mainland of America as well.
8: Alex, what can you tell us about the training there? Because on the sidelines, it seems like this is a bit of a junket.
18: Oh, no. Every person who goes there gets a training card. They have to go through rigorous classroom training with the Americans, but also they do a lot of real work on the Virginia-class submarines under supervision. They have to get experiential experiences to show that they're competent, and that's necessary because of the strict controls that are needed when we're working on nuclear submarines.
11: Alex, I guess Hawaii just paints a picture, a perception of palm trees and beaches and surf and the whole works. Is it because the US fleet, Pacific Fleet, is based there? For instance, could have they gone to Guam or somewhere perhaps a little less attractive?
18: Well, actually, we have had a few people over in Guam recently. But yes, it's because the Pacific Fleet is based there. And also, Pearl Harbor will be sending a contingent over to West Australia to supervise our people as they finish their training and we work up to the full operational capability to support the submarines prior to 2032, of course, when we will receive our first Virginia submarine, which will be a sovereign submarine for Australia.
11: We certainly hope we'll get that submarine, but with the, I guess, no shortage of takers, how did you sort them out? Everyone who applied got the gig, or you're a bit selective?
18: Oh, we're very selective. We absolutely want to make sure we're taking good people who are really committed. Some of these people are coming from out of state and they are committed to moving to West Australia to support that. Of course, this is only a small part of the overall recruitment that they're doing. We're also recruiting large numbers of people into South Australia for the build program. We have a very strong early careers program with large numbers of graduates coming in, over 200 graduates now, nearly 200 apprentices in the company at the moment. All of that building towards the future build program over here. Also, we've started a degree apprenticeship program where people can earn as they learn. So people who wouldn't normally have thought about going to university because of the financial costs, we're now paying those costs as they work within the company, and then they can go to university and they can spread that knowledge among their mates so that we can recruit other people into the engineering and technical side of building submarines.
8: Alex Walsh, the CEO of
9: at the Australian Submarine Corporation. Thank you for joining us. Now, we're following this story this morning that's impacting you out there. It's a Telstra outage that is having an effect on people right across the country. Now, Telstra have submitted a statement to us. We're looking into the issue affecting some mobile calls and data connections. If you're having trouble connecting, try again as it may work on a retry. We're on it and we'll share an update with you as soon as it's fixed. Thanks for sticking with us.
11: Yeah, and it's always the case when telcos go down. We remember Optus, and Telstra has had its issues in the past, and it really does affect people's everyday lives. Shows you how dependent we are on the phone. But as one of our callers said, you can make a Wi-Fi call, although I think he was starting to trail off a bit towards the end. So we'll keep you across this all the way till 9 o'clock, and I'm sure Joe Lafferty will do the same straight after.
9: Yeah, give us a call, 1300 222 891, or send us a text. It won't be an iMessage. It'll be a text on 0467 922 891. How is the Telstra outage impacting you? Now time to be The Solitary Man by Neil Diamond.

0: 5 minutes to eight here at 891 ABC Adelaide. Gus, that's my vintage. Neil Diamond, the 70s, solitary man. There you go. Yes. Now, some breaking news here. Youths reported over Fight Club videos. Police have reported two youths allegedly involved in those organised fights. The videos were posted to social media. Investigations by Northern District Police last night resulted in two northern suburbs boys, 14 and 17, being reported for fighting in a public place. Of course, Gus, we've got the police commissioner on after 8:30, so we will touch on that, I'm sure.
1: We do, and at the moment as well, many of you out there are being impacted by a Telstra outage. John's in Stepney. John, what did you do to get your connection back?
2: On the airplane mode for 15 seconds and back on again, off, on, and it fixed the job. So. Yeah,
1: I tried that tip, John. It worked for a bit, and then the 5G kept falling in and out. Have you been consistently having your connection since doing that trip?
2: Yep.
1: Oh, good on you, John.
2: Okay, thanks.
1: Thanks for your tip. I've also had a few tips on the text line as well. This one from Davron Park, from Sean. He says, Gus, it hurts. It doesn't hurt to pay your bill as well. I can assure you my bill is paid. There's a lot of people already out there having trouble as well. In the Murray Mallee, Paul in Manham says he can't do the Wordle this morning because of the outage. And Sonia says no Telstra service where she is in Cowal.
0: Well, keep the calls coming in. Time now for the traffic.
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4: Good morning, Dorian Tosato from ATM with Adelaide's latest traffic. A breakdown on the freeway down track near the Crafers Ramp and Crafers West. Another one on the Parklands Greenhill Road near Unley Road. A crash in Mawson Lakes on the Salisbury Highway near Elvismith Road. Urgent electrical works in Blair on Old Blair Road near James Road. Road closure in place due to a burst water main in Gawler on Main North Road between Victoria Terrace and Paxton Street. And just be sure to check your speed, McGill Road, McGill and Phillip Highway, Elizabeth South.
1: Thank you, Dorian. This is 891 ABC Adelaide. Gus McDonald and Mike Smithson here. We've just got over half an hour more of our show to go after AM, and we're going to be joining the commissioner in the studio, Mike, after 8:30.
0: A lot to talk to Grant Stevens about, isn't there? There is, of course, the vote of no confidence that was passed by a vast majority of the delegates at the last Police Association meeting, so a bit awkward for the commissioner there. We'll put that to him.
1: Should be noted, that's the first time he will be broadcasting on that issue since it happened. He did release a statement, but no one's heard from him. He's been on leave.
0: Also, very interested to hear, Gus, the Seven Spotlight story in the wake of the tragedy, or it looks like a tragedy, with Gus Lamont, and the interview that Hannah Ford did with Josie Murray, the transgender grandmother, and some of the claims she made against police. Again, the commissioner hasn't spoken directly about them. Very interested to hear his views on that, as well as the Fight Club arrests.
1: Exactly, and the changes to the district policing model. What's going to happen there for people out and about on the streets, and of course, cops on the beat? There's a lot to come up here over the next hour on 891 ABC Adelaide. 12.5 degrees in the city. You're going to see a max of 17 degrees today. And as I look out the window, it is partly cloudy. So nicer day, especially for Mike Smithson, who'll be out and about with his grandchildren this afternoon.
0: Well, I'll do my best, Gus, as I always do. Time for the news. And then, of course, AM. After that, the police commissioner.
5: ABC News with Matt Coleman. Telstra's mobile network has suffered a major nationwide outage, potentially affecting millions of customers. All regional train services in Victoria have been suspended, and many more are affected in New South Wales. Telstra says it's looking into the issue and will share an update as soon as it's fixed. Telecommunications Industry Ombudsman Cynthia Gabert says it's a major concern.
6: It's a significant outage, more than 100,000 people obviously impacted, possibly significantly more than that. It really is having a massive impact on everyone's day-to-day life and shows how essential mobile services really are for us.
5: Department for Transport and Infrastructure Chief Executive John Whelan has told 891 ABC Adelaide about 287 traffic lights are offline, but in a fixed pattern.
7: Services say won't be affected, and none of our public transport's affected at this time. Police say drivers may experience short-term disruptions from a truck fire on the southeastern freeway near St Ives. About 1 o'clock this morning, the driver was able to safely disconnect the trailer from the prime mover before emergency services arrived. A dominant species of algae in the bloom, which devastated South Australia's coastline, has been found to be the most toxic of its kind to be studied. That's the conclusion of an Australian-led research team. They conducted experiments on lab-grown strains of Carinia cristata. That's the algae that causes brevetoxins. Adelaide University Associate Professor Craig Steyn says in the lab the algae species was highly toxic, even in very low cell concentrations.
8: Just a few thousands of cells per litre can have a really quite large biological effect, which is much stronger effect than we've seen in other harmful algae when they've been tested in similar sorts of ways overseas.
7: The Primary Industries Department says researchers working for the state government co-authored the study and contributed samples for investigation. It says the findings strengthen the scientific understanding of Carinia cristata. It says public health advice and fisheries management arrangements remain the same. The state government says it slapped petrol stations with nearly $20,000 in fines since February. Since the US-Israel-Iran war created a volatile fuel market, inspectors have been assessing petrol stations to ensure that they're complying with pricing obligations. It says 29 stations were fined and 24 were warned of failing to price fuel correctly or listed as unavailable. The US says it's launched attacks on Iran again. It's accusing it of striking three commercial ships that have been passing through the Strait of Hormuz. Sara Amir reports.
9: The US Central Command says Tehran's demonstrated aggression is unwarranted, dangerous, and a clear violation of the ceasefire. Iranian state media is reporting that projectiles have hit Syria.

0: critical in the past of Anthony Albanese's timid approach to these issues. When the People's Republic of China circumnavigated Australia, we heard barely a peep out of the Albanese government. I am pleased that on this occasion, they seem to be voicing a far more assertive position on the part of Australia, which is appropriate. But of course, they need to also be speaking directly to their counterparts in Beijing.
1: Well, the US is accusing China of nuclear proliferation. When we're speaking of assertiveness, the US is taking the charge there. Shouldn't that be Australia's role?
0: Yes, I think Australia should be backing the United States in there. Of course, the last 24 to 48 hours has been very much focused on what's been going on between Australia and the Pacific nations, especially with the agreements from Fiji. But I think what the United States is going to is the bigger play. And the bigger play here is a contest between two great powers, the United States and China. And we also have the largest build-up in military capability since World War II in our region. And that includes, on the part of the People's Republic of China, building more nuclear weapons. This is greatly disturbing for the region. It does not speak to a region of peace and stability, which is what we need. And this is why we need to be backing in any calls that come internationally for there to be greater transparency on the build-up of nuclear weapons, and there also needs to be arms control discussions.
1: Shadow Minister for Foreign Affairs Ted O'Brien, thanks for speaking to AM.
0: Thanks very much, Rachel.
1: You're listening to AM, where it's 20 past 8. The US has launched a series of retaliatory strikes against Iran after attacks on three commercial vessels that were passing through the Strait of Hormuz. US Central Command says Iran's demonstrated aggression was unwarranted, dangerous, and a clear violation of the ceasefire. Meanwhile, the US President Donald Trump has already ruffled feathers at the annual NATO summit over the strikes on Iran and his desire to control Greenland. Europe Bureau Chief Mazoe Ford is in Ankara for the summit.
2: I like this man a lot.
3: World leaders have learned that if you want Donald Trump on your side, you have to lay it on thick. So from the moment the US President stepped off Air Force One in Ankara, he was given the VIP treatment. Turkish President Recep Tayyip Erdogan met him on the tarmac. He put on a guard of honour at the presidential palace. And then there was a flyover from fighter jets. As the pair sat down for talks, President Trump said he'd thought of boycotting the NATO summit. He's still angry at many of the alliance's leaders for refusing to join his war in Iran.
4: We weren't treated well because we did something in Iran. We don't need anybody's help. I didn't even want their help. But before I asked, they said they wouldn't be there.
3: Questions from journalists touched on topics that could prove even more awkward as the NATO summit gets underway. President Trump took a swipe at European leaders Keir Starmer of the UK and Giorgia Meloni of Italy. And he reiterated his desire to take control of Greenland from Denmark.
4: But it's an important part for the United States. And it's surrounded by China ships and Russian ships.
3: The topic of conversation this summit will try to centre on is how to end Russia's full-scale invasion of Ukraine. President Volodymyr Zelensky isn't relying on the American president alone. He'll be meeting with almost 20 other leaders on the sidelines.
5: While this war continues, please help us get more air defence missiles. This is our top priority right now. We are capable of doing everything else ourselves.
3: Under pressure from President Trump to boost defence spending, NATO has announced arms deals worth tens of billions of dollars. NATO Chief Mark Rutte said the deals would make the whole region safer.
6: We are on the cusp of the transatlantic defence industrial revolution. I'm asking you to take a leap and show our people that we are ready and capable to protect them anywhere at any time. And show Russia and all those watching today that a transatlantic defence industrial base is mobilising with purpose.
3: This is Mazoe Ford in Ankara, reporting for AM.
1: Two popular far-right European leaders are vowing to pursue their political ambitions despite facing significant scrutiny over issues relating to alleged fraudulent finances. Reform UK leader Nigel Farage has announced he'll quit his seat in Parliament and immediately seek re-election as he vows to clear his name over allegations relating to millions of dollars worth of donations. While French politician Marine Le Pen has announced she'll run for president in 2027 despite a conviction for misuse of funds. Bridget Fitzgerald reports.
7: He describes himself as a champion for Britain, the anti-immigration politician who stands up for the working class. But allegations that Reform UK leader Nigel Farage accepted millions of dollars in donations from a convicted fraudster has angered voters.
8: I'm very disappointed because he's promised all these things and he's gone back on his promise, and basically he's another one in it for himself, money.
9: Do you think he should have declared the £5 million?
8: Yes, without a doubt.
10: Well, he's done absolutely nothing for Clacton so far, so I don't see the point.
7: Nigel Farage is facing a parliamentary standards investigation over undeclared donations that have potentially broken finance rules, including a £5 million gift he received from a cryptocurrency billionaire who was once convicted of wire fraud in the United States. In an effort to clear his name, Farage has announced he'll quit his seat of Clacton in eastern England, triggering a by-election where he'll seek to be re-elected.
11: Am I angry? Well, I've never been angrier in my life. Let me be absolutely clear. I have done nothing wrong.
7: Farage, a far-right populist politician who was a staunch pro-Brexit campaigner and advocates for harsh immigration policies, says the money was a personal gift and he used it to fund security. He won Clacton comfortably in 2024 with 46% of the vote. He's well placed to win the re-election and may even run unopposed.
11: This will be a people versus the establishment by-election. It's a chance to stick two fingers up to the entire establishment.
7: It comes as French far-right leader Marine Le Pen declares she'll run for the presidency in 2027, despite a decision by a Paris appeals court to uphold her conviction for misusing European Parliament funds. She made the announcement on French TV network TF1.
12: So this evening, I'm a candidate for the presidential election.
7: While her conviction was upheld, the court reduced a ban on running for office, clearing the way for her to stand in next year's election. However, she's been ordered to serve house arrest and will be required to wear an electronic monitor. Marine Le Pen says it'll be up to the French people to decide if they wish to support her tilt at the presidency.
12: I think that in reality, one must never impose anything on the French people. One must leave them the last word, and the French will have the last word there.
7: Le Pen's anti-immigration national rally party, known as RN, is currently leading opinion polls in France.
1: Bridget Fitzgerald. At Jiddy Jiddy Aboriginal School in southwest Western Australia, most of the students used to finish primary school with a Year 3 reading level and faced a tough transition to high school. The school's transformed its results by changing its teaching practices, and experts say it's a model that could help improve Australia's chronically poor literacy scores. Here's National Education and Parenting reporter Connor Duffy.
13: Days start a bit differently at Jiddy Jiddy School in Western Australia's southwest. Students at the community Aboriginal school gather for a daily yarning circle for a calm transition into classroom learning. Then it's straight into a rigorous session of explicit phonics instruction, where children are stepped through the code of matching sounds to letters in a methodical and systematic way.
14: You need two letters to make one sound.
13: Emphasis is placed on ensuring each step is understood and mastered before moving on to the next. Principal Karen Augustin introduced this approach to reading instruction after joining the school and finding the majority of students were finishing primary school without basic literacy skills.
15: So they were still down at year 2-3 level. We struggled with that, and they struggled when they got to high school.
13: The school received funding under the Closing the Gap initiative to implement a program called Multilit, developed by researchers at Macquarie University. 3.5 years after introducing the new literacy lessons, nearly all students are now achieving basic reading proficiency by the end of primary school, much to the delight of Karen Augustin and her teaching staff.
15: We are now closing the gap, which is what we set out to do, and we can see it. And our school celebrates that. It's just amazing when we show the results, all the teachers just get pumped because that's what it's about. It's about getting our kids ready for high school.
13: According to reading expert Professor Pamela Snow of La Trobe University, this teaching method works because it acknowledges that reading is something the brain hasn't evolved to do on its own, and students need precise instruction for this fundamental skill.
16: If children haven't mastered the key workings of the English writing system after 3 years of school, then they're often on struggle street and stay on struggle street, not just across their school years, but in fact right across their lives.
13: Many states and school systems have moved to embrace the explicit teaching model. It replaced a style known as whole language, which had at its core that learning to read is easy and natural. With NAPLAN results showing roughly one third of Australian students struggling to meet minimum expectations, Professor Snow says the need for consistent, evidence-based teaching is urgent, and she'd like monitoring to ensure policy changes are making it to the classroom.
1: Connor Duffy and Kath McAloon with that report. That's AM for today. I'm Rachel Mealy. It's 8:30.
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18: Tom Coutts and Tonus, you approach a new owner of a steelworks with some trepidation. Do you have concerns about where this is headed?
19: I'm concerned, but we sent people to look at the operations of Mr. Gupta and we were very unimpressed. We sent the same officials to Jindal's operations around the world and we've come back very impressed.
20: Martin, what other crazy things have you seen people drop off at the dump?
21: We've had wall air conditioners into the yellow bin. We've had gas cylinders come in the red bin. We've had Dyson vacuum cleaners. We've had e-scooters. Those sort of things are a big deal when the batteries combust and cause spot fires in our recycling facilities.
17: This is Breakfast.
18: Very good morning, everyone. 8:30 here on 891 ABC Adelaide. Gus McDonald and Mike Smithson in the chair till the end of the week, filling in for Jules and Sonia, and we've got a big half hour coming up, Gus.
22: Yes, we do. We'll keep you updated with the Telstra outage that's impacting thousands across the state and even more across the country. Let us know if you're back online. The text line certainly is showing that a lot of people aren't. This one from Sonia: I've reset, retried half a dozen times. I'm starting to get grumpy. And this one from Sonia: does that mean FPOS doesn't work? There's some issues out there.
18: I think there have been some issues out there, so you might have to go back to the old-fashioned way, Gus, cash.
22: And, of course, we've got the Police Commissioner, Grant Stevens, joining us in the studio in just a few moments.
18: He has arrived. We've got some pressing issues to discuss with Grant Stevens, and he hasn't been out and about much. I think he was on leave for a little while, so look forward to speaking to him. But now to Matt Coleman in the newsroom.
23: Thanks, Mike. In the news this morning, Telstra's mobile network has suffered a major nationwide outage, potentially affecting millions of customers. More than 370 traffic lights across the state have been affected. The Transport Department Chief Executive John Whelan says he expects some congestion to follow. Service SA and public transport is not currently affected. A dominant species of algae in the bloom, which devastated SA's coastline, has been found to be the most toxic of its kind to be studied. That's the conclusion of an Australian-led research team. They conducted experiments on lab-grown strains of Carinia cristata. The state government says it's slapped petrol stations with nearly $20,000 in fines since February. Since the US-Israel-Iran war created a volatile fuel market, inspectors have been assessing petrol stations to ensure they're complying with pricing obligations. And Novak Djokovic has beaten Felix Auger-Aliassime in the longest ever men's quarterfinal at Wimbledon. The Serbian took 5 hours and 15 minutes to beat the third seed. More news at 9 o'clock.
17: 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Traffic.
24: Good morning, Doreen Tassato from ATM with Adelaide's latest traffic. A couple of breakdowns for the moment. One in the parklands on Greenhill Road near Unley Road. It is heavy inbound there, so avoid that if you can. Another one, Crafers West on the freeway down track near the Crafers ramp. A crash to Mawson Lakes on the Salisbury Highway near Elversmith Road. Urgent electrical works in Blair on Old Blair Road near James Road. Roads closed due to a burst water main in Gawler Main North Road between Victoria Terrace and Paxson Street. Just be sure to check your speed, Church Road, Paradise, and Ridley Road, Elizabeth Grove.
22: Thank you, Doreen. afternoon. Well, waking up in Adelaide, it's partly cloudy. You can expect that for the rest of the day. At the moment, it's 12.7 degrees, but it feels a little chillier than that, 10.1 degrees. Today, you'll see a max of 17 degrees, so stay rugged up out there.
18: 27 minutes to 9 here on 891 ABC Adelaide. We'll have the police commissioner in just a moment. Just reiterating, though, it may be slow on the roads this morning due to some traffic light impacts from that Telstra outage. John Whelan, the head of the Transport Department, told us a little earlier.
0: What we have found is that we've got about 150,000 electrical assets, and traffic signals are one of those. We're very lucky that our signals go into what we call a skip phase. So they'll just go on like a loop. So at the moment, our data is showing that about 378 traffic signals are offline, but they're in a fixed pattern. So that will cause some congestion this morning, but our team are monitoring that. But that's all we've got the data at the moment.
18: And that could cause some confusion indeed for motorists on the road. Bobby McCumber is on the parade at Norwood. Bobby, what are you seeing out there?
2: Well, I'm seeing a few people out and about having a coffee, enjoying that. I'm speaking to some Telstra customers, though, and I've just asked them how the outage has impacted them this morning.
4: Well, I went to the gym this morning and I'm unable to use my gym app, so I can't use my exercises or see my weights for the gym.
2: Oh,
4: so that was very inconvenient.
2: We're at a cafe now. How are you intending to pay? Because I imagine paying apps might be...
4: Good point. My partner paid, so I'm not sure.
2: Oh, okay, there we go. Is it going to impact your work or anything like that, or for the rest of the day?
4: Oh, look, no, I don't think so. I just won't be able to look at social media, that's all.
2: And you're okay with that for a day?
4: Yeah, I can manage.
5: Well, I haven't been able to watch the World Cup on my phone, so I missed the penalty shootout.
2: Oh,
5: so,
2: no.
5: Yeah, not the best start to the morning.
2: Oh.
5: Yeah.
2: How did you find out about the penalty shootout?
5: My partner's phone, yeah. So, yeah, I hope we got the result we wanted, so that's all that matters, yeah.
2: And paying for coffees this morning?
5: Yeah, normal.
2: It worked on your phone?
5: Yeah, on my partner's phone again. So, okay. Yeah, luckily in that case. But hopefully they sort it out quite soon. Yeah.
2: So your partner's not with Telstra then?
5: No, luckily enough.
18: Bobby McCumber out there on the road talking to some punters about the problems they're having. So we'll stick across that right through the morning. The police commissioner is next.
17: Welcome to Breakfast for Everything Adelaide. With Gus and Mike. 891. ABC Adelaide.
22: Well, Grant Stevens is the police commissioner and he's sitting with us live in the studio. He's just come back from a little spate of leave and there's been a little bit as well happening while you've been away. Grant Stevens, good morning.
6: Morning, Gus. Morning, Mike.
18: Commissioner, just breaking news we had before the news at 7:30, police have reported 2 youths allegedly involved in those organised fights after the videos were recently posted on social media. Number one, what can you tell us about that? What was your reaction when you saw the videos crop up?
6: Yeah,
18: it's hardly great news for police trying to police that.
6: Oh, look, I think it's like everyone, I share the concerns about the risks that these young kids are taking involved in these types of fighting activities. There are way too many examples of people who end up, you know, with serious life-changing injuries as a result of one-punch injuries in, you know, social settings. And so to expose young people to this type of harm, even if they're doing it voluntarily, is a real concern for everybody, I think. But I can say, as you've mentioned, a 14-year-old and a 17-year-old have both been reported for fighting against each other. We have identified another 4 people who we are now actively looking for, including one of those people being one of the, we suspect, being one of the organisers of this particular activity. And through our analysis of the material that we've had access to, I think there are about 36 others that we are looking to identify. So there's a lot of people involved in this. There are clear offences that are being committed by these people. Disorderly behaviour, fighting with other people, is clearly an offence. If there are other members of the public in the vicinity, they could be done for a fray. The organisers are also committing offences because these are not regulated, they're not sanctioned, and quite seriously, like, you know, can you have any confidence that an activity like this being organised by a 17-year-old will comply with any of the safety conditions that would be essential for people to undertake these activities safely.
22: So you're confident the legislation surrounding an incident like this is strong enough for your force to act?
6: Well, at this stage, yes. So, you know, we've got tools within the legislation we can use now to take action against the people involved. And interestingly, they're all juveniles. So, you know, that's a complexity that we'll be dealing with. But we'll have a look at whether or not there are opportunities for enhancing legislation that makes it more difficult for people to organise these types of events or activities or to participate. So we'll provide advice to the government as we work through our investigation phase. I've seen online, I think reported in the media as well, that the organisers are saying that they'll just take these events into private premises. That might be an aspect that we have to look at, because some of the offences that we are utilising need to occur in a public place. So clearly we'll be analysing the circumstances, trying to assess the prevalence as well. Like, this is really the first time we've become aware of these fight clubs happening in South Australia. Is this an aberration that doesn't exist anywhere else? So we want to make sure that our response is measured in that context as well.
18: Well, the mere fact once the Premier had stepped in, and obviously police are cognizant of the issue here, when you see the fight club organisers basically thumbing their nose saying, yeah, hey, thanks for the promo,
6: yeah,
18: that just makes it even harder.
6: Oh, there's not a level of sophistication amongst these people. You know, these are ad hoc activities organised by juveniles. They're utilising social media to promote themselves, and they're uploading images, which in itself is an offence. If you're uploading offences, images of offences, particularly offences of violence, yeah, there are tools at our disposal. We'll be using those. And I'd probably back my SAPOL people in terms of being able to identify and pursue these people against the ones who are thumbing their noses at us.
22: Is it concerning, though, because they're using the medium of social media to post these this activity, that this is like the birthplace of maybe gang crime or group crime?
6: I think we're talking about different things. These kids, and I don't know the background of these kids, but you know, they're willingly participating in these activities. And we don't condone that at all. Like I said, I think it's very concerning. But this is... being sucked into organised crime, criminal activity, I think is a different thing. Maybe there's a link, but I wouldn't jump to that at this point in time. I think we're dealing with a unique set of circumstances. We are pursuing these people. We'll see what comes out of that, and then we'll make an assessment as to whether there are any broader links, whether we have adults that are in the background organising these types of activities, which in itself would be an offence. So there's a few things for us to pull apart, but we're well and truly on it.
18: But Commissioner, once these teenagers go to court, and I think you know and I know, they'll probably get a slap on the wrist. They'll be out the same day. They're already pretty well pumped up by their own importance by this stage, and go straight back and do it again.
6: Well, we've got to remember the principles of the Young Offenders Act, that the children are given every opportunity to be diverted away from custodial sentences, and I completely support that. And you know, maybe these kids, when they have an interaction with the police, because we're knocking on their doors, we're reporting them for offences, that might be the wake-up call. And it might be the first time that the parents understand that their kids have been involved in these types of activities. And I'm sure I'd be surprised if there are parents out there of these children who are willingly supporting their kids to participate in these types of dangerous activities. Like, it just takes one punch to the wrong place, and you know, you could kill someone, or you could end up with, you know, life-changing injuries.
22: That begs another question, though. Should parents be more responsible of their children? Is the legislation strict enough around that?
6: Well, being a parent, you know, you only have so much control about what your kids do when they step out of the house. You know, I'm sure there are a lot of kids saying they're going to school and doing completely different things other than that, and the parents are none the wiser. If these kids are out socialising with their friends and they sneak off to participate in a you know, poorly organised MMA fighting activity, you know, if the parents know about it, that's one thing. But if the parents aren't aware, then I think it's a completely different issue, and I'm sure the parents who are not aware would be just as concerned as we are about the fact that their kids are involved in these types of things.
22: Now, Commissioner, just before you went on a little bit of leave, there was a police union vote where delegates voted a no-confidence motion at 92% against you. What was your initial reaction to that?
6: yeah, that happened while I was on leave, Gus. Look, I think it's fair to say it was disappointing. I think there's been quite a bit of media reporting about the process that was involved. So we had the union delegates met, received information, and that led to the course of action they chose to take. That's their prerogative to do so as a union.
18: But Commissioner, there must be something behind it, or is it just Wade Burns and the delegates and your rank and file officers, who are the membership of the Police Association, yeah. Are they trying to take you down and take Linda Williams down? That's how it looks from the outside.
6: Well, that's a question for them. But what I will say, Mike, is, and you know, this certainly had its own focus on the day of the union's actions, and in the days following that. But what I will say is, both the Deputy Commissioner Linda Williams and I have been inundated with text messages, emails and personal contact phone calls from people who don't agree with the union's actions, are disappointed in the way it was done and have indicated their complete support for the work we're doing. We've got a job to do. We've got a strong reform agenda that is looking to make sure that South Australia Police is a contemporary policing organisation that is looking after the community of South Australia as best as we can with the resources we have.
18: So are the delegates not reflecting the will of the union membership? Because 92%, as Gus said, that's overwhelming. I wouldn't want that against me if I were you, to be honest.
6: 92% of 48 people.
18: Now, they're the delegates representing the members.
6: And from what I understand, from the media reporting, is some of those delegates were not given any prior indication as to the purpose of the meeting, nor were they given an opportunity to consult with the workers.
18: So they just stick their hand up and say, let's get rid of Grant Stevens. I don't think so.
6: Well, it's pretty obvious I wasn't in the room. I can only reflect on what the media reporting has said. So, and I'm once again saying, I'm not exaggerating here when I'm saying I've been overwhelmed by the number of people who have made contact with me, members of the South Australia Police, police officers who I've never met before, police officers of all ranks. And I know there was a comment that I made a written statement while I was on leave saying this does not reflect the feedback I get from South Australian police officers. I will say that SAPOL members are highly professional, educated, and competent people, and in my engagement with them when I'm out and about visiting different work areas, I get strong, constructive feedback from these people. They are not afraid to speak out, and I think it's an insult to suggest that they'd be too frightened to tell me what they think. I get feedback on a daily basis from people, some positive, some negative. We want their input. We seek their input for the changes we make in SAPOL, and we act on that input.
3: Is the politics behind the police force getting in front of those trying to do their job on the front line?
6: That's a good question, Gus. Look, we're an organisation of over 6,000 people, 6,300, I think. The vast majority of those are police officers, and, you know, the union plays a role, and part of that role is advocating for better conditions and a better environment for police officers to work in. They engage regularly with government. There has to be a political dimension to this. That's the reality of the world we live in. So what I will say, though, is reflecting in terms of, you know, where we're going forward, we do have a strong reform agenda. Most crime categories at the moment are down. Public satisfaction of the South Australia Police is still really high. We have full establishment. We are completely full. Every funded position we have is full for South Australian police officers. So we're in a pretty good spot in South Australia, and a lot of the issues and challenges we've had over the last 4 or 5 years is not isolated to SAPOL. These are issues that affect law enforcement right across Australia. So we actually, in terms of benchmarking us against other police services in Australia, we are at the top. We're the only police jurisdiction that is at full establishment. Our attrition rate is around 4.5%, which is probably one of the lowest attrition rates for police in Australia. There are a lot of positive indicators for how SAPOL's travelling, and we intend to keep doing that good work.
18: But does this scream that the policing model, of which many of your members, well, when I say your members, your staff basically have lodged or had a disagreement with the way that the police model is set up? Do you think if you've got the right amount of staff, which you say you do, and the Premier certainly says you do, is it the way the whole structure is set up is the problem? That's what's angering people.
6: Well, there's two points to staffing levels, Mike, and I've had conversations with the Premier about this, and he understands my position. We are at full establishment. So we are funded for a certain number of police officers, and we're at full establishment. It's a different question as to whether that's sufficient police officers for the needs of the South Australian community. And through my direct engagement with the Premier and my ministers and the Treasurer, since July 2022, we have secured a commitment, a funding firm commitment for 750 additional staff for South Australia Police, and that work to bring those people on board is happening now. That's a generational shift in terms of the size of the South Australia Police for the South Australian community. It's necessary, and it's happening because I've made it abundantly clear to the Premier and the Treasurer that we need to grow in order to continue serving.

0: community, and they've recognised that, and they've funded us for it. That's a big deal.
1: This is 891 ABC Adelaide, the voice of your police commissioner, Grant Stevens, and you're with Gus and Mike. So, Commissioner, 92% of delegates voted in support of that no-confidence vote. You say you still have a lot of support on the front line. So what's your main takeaway from that union vote?
0: Look, that the union chose to do this. Their motives are a matter for them. I've got a job to do. I'm getting on with it, and we'll keep doing the work we're doing.
2: On another topic, Commissioner, what was your reaction to Josie Murray, the interview on Seven Spotlight, national exposure?
0: Yep.
2: So Josie being the grandparent of missing toddler Gus Lamont, did you welcome that, or did you think this shouldn't be happening, her speaking out?
0: It's her prerogative. I don't have a strong view one way or the other, Mike. She's at liberty to make public statements. We obviously monitor the commentary made. Major crime investigators are assessing the information she provided. My advice is there's nothing in her statements that we are not aware of or that we haven't covered previously, but it was her prerogative to make that statement.
2: Well, she was saying that basically police trampled over the potential crime scene and destroyed evidence and perhaps told her fibs along the way, and then there was an apology. And then she said that she was under fire because she was a transgender person. I know there are four questions in that.
0: Let's take one at a time. Yeah, thanks.
2: Was the crime scene, was the potential crime scene?
0: Let me deal with the first three, Mike.
2: Yep.
0: I'm not going to comment on the circumstances of the investigation or what police have or have not done, other than giving the community an understanding of the effort we're putting into locating Gus Lamont. So I'm not going to comment on the things that she said when she was interviewed. I'm not going to go there. But just in relation to the last point that you raise, and that is about her treatment because she's a transgender person, I think the Deputy Commissioner summed it up really well when she was asked about this. It's complete nonsense. We treat everybody equally and fairly. It's in the oath or affirmation we take when we're sworn in to treat everybody without fear or favour, without malice or ill will. It doesn't matter what your background is. It doesn't matter your gender, your race, your religious beliefs. South Australia Police treat everybody equally and in accordance with our laws and obligations.
1: Where is that investigation at, and will SAPOL return to that station in the near future?
0: We recently did some aerial surveillance of the property, collecting data using high-tech equipment. That data is being analysed, and that will give us an indication as to when we might next go back and the reason that we will go back there. We've been up there countless times. The searching effort for Gus Lamont is, I would argue, probably one of the largest searches for a missing person in Australian history. So we're committed to finding a solution or a resolution to this. That doesn't mean we will, but we are certainly looking at every opportunity to identify exactly what happened to Gus, and we'll continue doing that.
2: Now, she's identified herself as the main suspect, is she?
0: We've made public statements that one of the people residing on the property is a suspect.
2: Well, and we haven't got too many to choose from.
0: That's right. So what she says is a matter for her. What South Australia Police say is based on the advice by Major Crime Investigation Branch, and I'm not going to go against my experts.
2: All right. Commissioner, let's just say she is the main suspect. Theoretically, she is, because she says she is. You've turned the place over time and time and time again. Still no charges. So where's it go from here? Surely we're going to see some action soon.
0: Well, it's one of those things. That's a question we can't answer, Mike. I think we've made public statements previously that there are three possibilities that we are exploring. That Gus has wandered off, that someone's taken Gus, or something's happened to Gus and steps have been taken to prevent SAPOL from being able to establish exactly what happened. We are continuing to investigate those three possibilities. We've all but ruled out a stranger being on the property. We have done the most extensive search exercise, as I said, in probably Australia's history for a missing person, and we have had no indication that Gus has wandered off. So we are focusing our efforts on option three.
1: On to another topic. Baby Kobe coroner's findings were released last week. This, of course, was after the tragic murder-suicide case in 2022 at the Whispering Wall. The coroner recommended an automatic notification to police in cases of extreme speed. Do you support that?
0: I think you've got your coroner's matters mixed up. The recommendation about notifications was...

0: was in relation to the death of Joe Shanahan.
1: If that's the case, apologies. But yeah. On the recommendation, is that something that SAPOL's looking at?
0: We provided information to the coroner during the inquest about the capability of the speed camera network. It simply doesn't have the capability to do that. And then there's the mechanisms that might have to be in place in terms of how you create an activation system, what type of alert functionality is, who monitors it, and where do you set your thresholds, and whether or not it would actually... I think the coroner made the point as well that whilst he's making that recommendation, he accepts that it would not have had an impact in relation to the circumstances that led to the deaths on the 25th of April back then. So it's a recommendation that will certainly... We have an obligation to respond to that recommendation. We will do that, but the network is not capable of doing it, and there are some genuine issues I think we have to work through before we can provide a considered response.
2: Commissioner, as we start to wrap up, two quick questions. One, are you still ruling out Grant and Emma for Government House?
0: Look, that rumour has been going around since, I think, before Francis Adamson was appointed as the Governor for South Australia. So I'll take it with a grain of salt, Mike. Like I said, just when we were talking about other matters earlier, I've got a job to do. I genuinely feel privileged to have this job. It gives me a great sense of satisfaction being able to help shape SAPOL to ensure that's delivering what South Australia needs. And yeah, that's where my focus is at the moment. I've still got a couple of years on my contract, so we'll just plug away at that.
2: And one last one from me. Gus has probably got another one. It was with extreme disappointment I went to budget estimates this year.
0: Yep.
2: I reckon it's the first one you've missed. I know you were on holidays. I thought you were just trying to avoid me.
0: I did give fair warning to the committee that these are my dates.
2: Not to me, you didn't.
0: No, I'm sorry, Mike. I'm sorry. I should have rung you first. But there was an opportunity for me to participate in budget estimates, I think, on the Friday, but they were quite rigid in terms of their schedule, and it meant that I was already going to be in shorts and T-shirts in Queensland. So it was a tough call for me to sit through 2 hours of budget estimates or to be in Queensland enjoying the sunshine.
1: Just quickly, we learned that the police horse Vulcan is being cloned. Why have you taken the steps to do that, and what's it costing?
0: Look, I don't know the cost, but the cost of acquiring police horses is quite significant in and of itself. And when we do bring in a young horse, it's not a guarantee that that horse will meet the standard to be fully operational right across all the tasks that we have for these police horses. Vulcan was an icon of the South Australia Police. He is probably the best police horse we've ever had. And if we can capture some of the attributes that made him such a great police horse, then I think it's worth a try. So, yeah, I think it's a worthwhile investment. And I think we're being watched by every police mounted division right across Australia as to whether or not this works. And we might be selling Vulcan off to other people.
1: Police Commissioner Grant Stevens, thank you so much for joining us.
0: Thanks,
1: in the
0: guys.
1: Studio.
2: Thank you very much. It's now 3 minutes to 9 o'clock. Joe Laverty after nine. We're just informed that Telstra CFO Michael Ackland will be holding a press conference in Melbourne after 9 o'clock this morning to address that mobile network outage. So we'll keep tuned for that.
1: I'm sure, Joe, you'll be looking at that across your show.
3: Yes, as soon as we know what Telstra has to say for itself. And has anyone got their phones working again around the office?
2: Mine never stopped.
3: Are you not with Telstra?
2: Yes, I am. With
3: you are. Oh, they
2: Gus
3: must
2: and
3: have...
2: I, his phone wasn't working. Mine was.
1: Mine's still not working.
2: We did question whether he'd actually paid the bill.
1: That's what the text line said. Yeah, no, it's been incredibly frustrating, not just for us in here, but many people across South Australia and the country.
3: Well, we saw someone on social media was saying, "When is this going to be back? Because I need to inform my midwife that I'm in labour."
2: Well, there are important issues. There's some
3: really
2: absolutely serious issues, and if you go to which I'm sure the commissioner will be buying his media minder Nigel Hunter a coffee on the way back. And if you haven't got cash, you might be Nigel might have to pay, and that'd be something for the books.
0: Nigel's phone's working, so he can buy the coffee.
2: Oh, cool.
3: Now, we have been listening to you this morning discussing the allegations against the chairman of the one of two bidders who are in the running for the wireless steelworks.
2: Oh, you've got the big interview, haven't you?
3: Yes. Well, this interview happened yesterday. Now, the interesting thing about this, and this is what made me curious and made a few

0: antennas raised for me, as it probably would have you as well, Mike and Gus. They only offered two news outlets an interview with the CEO. It was us and another news outlet. So there are only two people who have interviewed the CEO. I'm one of them.
1: But you didn't know he was in potential trouble.
0: Well, this was yesterday. So it's a pre-record. And then we've woken up to the news today that the person for whom the company is named, Jindal, is facing allegations of corruption in India. So we decided whether or not we should go ahead with the interview anyway, but because there are answers which are pertinent to those of Waila and the state, we are going to go ahead with the key moments of that interview.
2: Can't wait to hear that, Joe Laverty, on Mornings After This. It's 12.7 degrees on 891 ABC Adelaide. Thank you for joining us for breakfast. Mike and I will be back for another two mornings, and then Sonia and Jules will return next week. Joe Laverty.
3: To understand what's happening in your community.
4: Locking up knives will make retail workers, customers, shopping centres safer. It's a common sense reform that means that dangerous objects will no longer be easily accessed.
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5: ABC News with Matt Coleman. Telstra's mobile network has suffered a major nationwide outage, potentially affecting millions of customers. All regional train services in Victoria have been suspended, and many more are affected in New South Wales. Telstra says it's looking into the issue and will share an update as soon as it's fixed. Telecommunications Industry Ombudsman Cynthia Gabert says it's a major concern.
6: It's a significant outage, more than 100,000 people obviously impacted, possibly significantly more than that. It really is having a massive impact on everyone's day-to-day life and shows how essential

0: public in 10 minutes to explain what the heck is happening with your phone and other Telstra devices. So as soon as we get that information, I'll share it with you when it comes to hand. You heard on 891 Breakfast, the chairman of one of two bidders for Wireless Steelworks has been charged with corruption and will face court in India next week. Yesterday, before the news was broken by The Australian, the CEO of Jindal Steel did two interviews, just two, one of which was with 891 Mornings. You're going to hear the important details of that interview, his vision for Wayala, what the plans are for the workers, the technology that would be used should Jindal be the winning bidder, in just a moment. So I hope you can stay with me for that. And a little later, it is NAIDOC week. Yesterday we played you a little snippet from Stephen Page, who is the choreographer with the acclaimed dance theatre group Bangara.
1: Art is medicine, and especially in First Nations artistic kinship system, it's storytelling. 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
0: I like that. Art is medicine. So true for all of us. But as you'll hear this half hour, a sudden meteoric rise in success for an artist can be problematic. You will hear from a local artist who had her art gifted to the Pope, and the unexpected consequences have been particularly challenging.
2: 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This is Mornings with Joe Laverty.
0: 7 minutes past nine. You're waking up to hear on 891 Breakfast that Naveen Jindal, the chairperson of Jindal Power and Steel, one of only two bidders in contention now for the Wireless Steelworks, is going to court in India to answer charges of corruption. Mike and Gus on 891 Breakfast asked South Australia's Treasurer and Minister for Energy and Mining, Tom Koutsantonis, if he has any concerns about where this is headed.
3: I don't have enough details to give you a comment that would give the accusations the credit they deserve. So we've been looking at this for a while. We've sought reassurances. But I have to say what we're focused on is the merits of the operations that are currently operational around the world by Jindal, and we've sent officials to have a look at those. And I just want to make this comparison with you on air. We sent people to look at the operations of Mr. Gupta when the banks were doing the administration of Arion, which then became GFG. And we were very unimpressed by Mr. Gupta's operations. We've sent the same officials with very high experience to Jindal's operations around the world, and we've come back very impressed. Now, what's going on in India, I can't comment on. But what I have seen is his work is first class, and the company is first class. So we are lucky to have two bidders who are of exceptional quality.
0: Tom Koutsantonis on whether he's concerned about allegations against Jindal Steel's chairman. Before this information was made public, 891 Mornings was invited to do an interview with the CEO of Jindal Steel, Mr. Harsha Shetty. There are only two people who were invited to do this, by the way, and that interview was pre-recorded yesterday. We did spend some time as a team here at the ABC discussing whether we should still run the interview in light of the information that has come through today. But given most of Shetty's answers are of big importance and interest to South Australians, particularly those in Wayala, we've decided yes. So I started by asking Harsha Shetty to introduce himself.
4: I'm Harsha Shetty. I've been with the Jindal Steel Group for over 5 years, and currently I am the CEO for Jindal Steel Oman, which operates 3.3 million tons of steel making and is also executing a 5 million tons low emission steel integrated complex in Dukum, Oman. So we are working on the same technologies which we'll be using for Wayala.
0: We'll go through some of the technologies that you have proposed for Wayala in a moment, but you're one of only two bidders in the running for the steelworks. Why do you and Jindal Steel want this operation?
4: Well, Wayala is one of the few locations in the world which offers a great opportunity to have a mines-to-metal integrated low-emission steel-making complex, which can supply 100% of its steelmaking for domestic requirements and the nation building. The uniqueness of Viala is that within 200 kilometers radius, you can have the complete steel value chain. And it has the ecosystem to support a future-ready steelmaking technology. Most importantly, the community is the core part of Viala. So that's an exciting opportunity for us to not only work on the steelworks, but also to work for the building of the community.
0: If the steelworks is not making enough money for whatever reason, will you be committed to staying in Viala regardless?
4: See, that is where we bring in a unique proposition, Joe. We are going to transition the Viala steelmaking technology from blast furnace to the new future-ready technology called direct reduced iron and electric arc furnace technology. Now, the good part about this is that we are already operating this technology for over 15 years in Oman under the same transformation what we are proposing here. That's one. But more interesting is we have a unique process technology which ranks us today in these technologies globally number one by independent third-party benchmarking agencies. It's available in the public domain. So this unique efficiency, process efficiency what we have, is our core competence to ensure that the steel mill is the most efficient and on the cost curve, it's among the best in the world.
0: That's Harsha Shetty. And I also asked him about the debilitated Viala blast furnace and the workers whose expertise are in the operation of the blast furnace.
4: You see, regarding the current blast furnace, I would better leave it to the administrators to take the decision. But what I understand in our plans is that we are here to transition to a more efficient and a future-ready technology. And we shall be investing in upgrading of the mills to even to make the mills, steelmaking mills, more efficient and the pellet plant. So during the transition period, we have plans to supply blooms, steel blooms, to the mills so that we can continue the production of the finished goods. This is the plan.
0: There are people who work at the Viala Steelworks who have vast experience in operating a blast furnace. If you're the winning bidder and you have no need for a blast furnace, what happens to those workers whose skill set is involved in the blast furnace?
4: Well, part of the transition plan involves a plan for retraining of some of the workers into the new technologies, which is going to be a part of the transition plan. So for the specific question what you're asking, it is going to be finalized as a part of our bid to ensure there is a transition plan, to ensure that we have a plan in place for the retraining of the employees into the new technologies. That's actually one of the ways we would be transitioning into scale-up.
0: For all of the workers, you would propose reskilling, and would they have, say, adjacent pay scales for the new jobs that they'd be taking on?
4: See, at this stage, I cannot commit in terms of the optimum number of employees for the new integrated steelworks, but our endeavor

0: They are the most efficient steel makers.
1: Do you anticipate any job losses if you're the winning bidder?
0: I guess at this stage, I would not be really in a position to give an estimate of this, because we are working out the technical aspects of the bid and the various units which we intend to put. So we should be knowing that soon, maybe in the next couple of weeks.
1: On 891 ABC Radio Adelaide, you're hearing here from the CEO of Jindal Steel, Mr. Harsha Shetty, in a pre-recorded interview which took place yesterday before allegations against Jindal's chairman were made public. Here, Mr. Shetty explains the tech and his proposal on how to get on top of the competition from Chinese steel. Talk to me about the actual technology that you're using.
0: Yes, sure. So there are two technologies that would be used for the transition. The first is the direct reduced iron technology, which will be used to produce iron from the iron ore pellets. And then we would be, then is the steel making side, that's the electric arc furnace. So both these technologies would be our low emission technologies. For example, in Oman, we are using these technologies, and our carbon emission scope 1 plus 2 and 3, the total carbon emissions is around 1.28 tons per ton of steel, whereas the global average is 2.5. That is the kind of efficiency in the low carbon emissions for these steelmaking technologies. So with lower carbon efficiency also means lower specific consumption of resources to produce the same amount of steel. So that makes it efficient also. And the best part of the whole deal is that we bring our process technology, which makes us globally number one, into Viala from Oman.
1: There is heavy competition in Australia and around the world by China with their incredibly cheap steel. Will you be able to make steel that is competitive at cost with China?
0: We will be able to make steel in the most efficient and a competitive model within Australia's value chain. When it comes to competition with Chinese steel, my view is that Australia needs to have some kind of tariff or non-tariff barriers against cheap imports, which has the potential to injure the domestic steel production. I guess that is something which is very critical. No matter what the efficiencies are, the local value chain has to have some form of protection against unfair level of prices.
1: And assuming that the government is not going to do what you want by putting tariffs on cheap steel from China, what happens to the competitiveness of the steel that's made at Whyalla if you are the winning bidder?
0: Well, as I said, that we are going to be the most efficient producer in terms of the plant efficiencies. That will always keep us in the competitive cost landscape. Plus, we also have plans to ensure that we produce value-added steel from Viala with some investments into the mill. We are also upgrading the mill to ensure the mill cost reduces, which will also ensure that Australia's domestic requirement in rails, in specialized engineering steel and infrastructural steel is fully produced in Viala. And with the kind of value addition which we'll be bringing, I believe that we will have a very compelling product offering for the domestic market, which will keep us competitive. Having said that, it is still a wish that all domestic production in all forms of steel should have some form of protection to strengthen the domestic value chain of Australia.
1: Well, there already are tariffs and levies on steel which is coming in from China. So you would want more levies and tariffs put on them from the federal government?
0: I don't really, at this stage, wish to specify. But the point I'm trying to make is there should be a reasonable level of protection against any kind of imports which has a potential to injure the domestic production. That can be discovered over the course of time.
1: And finally, only two news outlets got this interview with Mr. Harsha Shetty. 891 Mornings was one of them. And just remembering, this interview took place before

0: before the allegations of corruption were made public. Why did you want to reach out to the ABC and have this conversation? What's in it for you?
1: Well, so basically it's been a while since we have been as a part of the bid process. So we didn't want to speak about it. We respect the confidentiality of the process. Now that it is public information, we just wanted to get across share our views and our roadmap that Wyala Transformation needs a steelmaker with experience and expertise specifically in the technologies which are going to be at play. And Jindal Steel International has the global experience of being amongst the number one or two in the world for these technologies. And most importantly, community is at the core. And Wyala Transformation needs the owner to have community at the core.
0: And that was my chat with Mr. Harsha Shetty, who is the CEO of Jindal Steel. And interesting to have heard the Minister Tom Cootson-Toner speak on Breakfast this morning with Mike and Gus. And if you're listening closely, you will hear that the government's actually known about this for at least a little while, an unspecified period of time. They've known about this. And they still say that they are a quality bidder. They will allow things to unfold in the way that they do, in the legal sense, but they still feel like Jindal is a quality bidder and deserves to be in the top two. We have invited Harsha Shetty or anyone from Jindal Steel to join us again now that these allegations against its CEO are public, and we received this response. Jindal Steel Limited, formerly Jindal Steel and Power Limited, has always adhered to applicable laws and regulations as we would outline to any court hearing. The matter referred to is sub judice and it would not be appropriate to comment further at this stage. My text number 0467 922891. This text has come through. We in Wyala, we have to choose between India and China. Surely we are between a rock and a hard place now, says this text. Well, what did you think of Tom Cootson-Toner's assessment of Jindal in particular, given that they're the ones in the news today? That they've gone over, they've looked at the operations, they're really impressed. It's a quality operation. And here you have one of two bidders that is ready and willing to take over the project. So how does this, dear texter, you as well, do you still feel like you're between a rock and a hard place? How does it sit with you, particularly if you're listening in Wyala? Give me a call, 1300 222 891.
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0: I really liked yesterday when we were talking about NAIDOG Week, this little moment from Stephen Page, who is the artistic director for Bangarra Dance Theatre Company.
7: Art is medicine, and especially in First Nations artistic kinship system, it's storytelling, it's a big part of our lives.
0: So art is medicine. And last year in May, a painting by a Naradjeri artist, Amanda Wesley, was gifted by the Prime Minister to the Pope. And you might think, what a wonderful opportunity for a local artist. And of course, in so many ways it is. The catch was, nobody told Amanda that it was going to happen until it happened. And as you can imagine, it generated huge, huge response at the time, and obviously a significant career boost. But the impact of this event on Amanda was a lot more complex. And so I've invited Amanda back to it's been more than a year now, Amanda. How's the last 12 months been for you?
6: They've had ups and downs. It's been pretty wild. And it's still, like, I think I'm still experiencing, you know, things happening from the painting being given.
0: For those who missed it, take us back to what happened at the time.
6: It was early, I think it was a Tuesday morning, maybe. Yeah, and I was about to head to work, getting ready for work because I have a 2-hour commute. And my phone was going off before the sun came up, asking if this was my painting that was given by our Prime Minister to the Pope, which I initially thought was a joke because I didn't know anything about it. So I thought someone had AI generated it. But it turns out it was my art. Yeah. Mm.
0: So you went online and you had a look yourself. What were you thinking in that moment?
6: I thought, oh, this might get a few likes on Instagram, but I honestly didn't think it would turn into what it did. I got bombarded on the way to work. And then I teach, so I was on my way to school, and yeah, I had Channel 7 come to school. I did SBS NITV at school. And then I came here in the afternoon. Yeah, it was a huge day.
0: It was. I remember seeing you. Your eyes were still wide with disbelief and surprise that this was how your Tuesday was unfolding. And you had no heads up at all that this would happen.
6: None. The gallery didn't even know either. I've since had an exhibition with the gallery that sold the piece. They knew that the government had purchased the two pieces of mine, and that was it. But they held on to those pieces for quite a few years, 2 to 3 years, before they even gifted it to the Pope.
0: Wow. I wonder whether or not they bought it with the Pope in mind, or if they've got a special gift cupboard where they pull out special gifts to give away at a certain time, and that's where your artwork sits.
6: Yeah, I'm assuming it's like our, you know, gift drawer. They have a gift room. So I'm slightly nervous of what's happening with that second piece that they have purchased. Where's that one going?
0: Yeah. So tell me about the first piece. What does the Pope now own?
6: He owns a piece titled Rauchen, which is the name of the Point Maclay mission. It was handed back to the Ngarrindjeri and renamed Rauchen.
0: Gosh, that's a good piece to give to the Pope, I imagine. And the response, so you've outlined the media response, which was intense by the sound of it. What about the response from the public? How did that unfold?
6: Look, everything I've put out on socials has been with intent. I'm ready for conversations when I put things out. Not being given the heads up, I guess I wasn't really ready. And so there was a lot of positivity. I sold out within 48 hours everywhere, which great, super grateful. But also, you know, it's a cultural piece of art given to one of the most religious icons in the world without a heads up. So there was lots of controversy, a lot of hate too. And yeah, so that was a lot to deal with as well.
0: What do you mean controversy and hate?
6: Well, I am a white passing First Nations woman. So there was that, a lot about my skin colour. A lot of conversations about that.
0: As in you're not black enough to be Aboriginal.
6: Yeah. And I don't normally engage with those sort of conversations because, you know, we've all had that colonial education. I think we need to, you know, unlearn and relearn before we have those conversations, especially with a First Nations person. Yeah. Mm.
0: And some of the other problems that arose from that you said a lot of hate. So Was that just about your skin colour, or were there other incidents of hate that you were getting?
6: Yeah, I got a lot of that I didn't deserve it. I should have gone to someone else to have that experience. So,
0: is that from the public or from other artists?
6: Yeah, no, it was from the public. But, yeah, I don't know. Like, I felt extremely grateful, but at the same time, I have to be honest that there was a moment that I was like, I wish this didn't happen. Yeah, because it was, I was not prepared for it. And yeah, and it was also my daughter's birthday, her 13th birthday.
0: Right. That's right. So, I remember that now. Yeah. So you're meant to be celebrating your coming into teenagedom, and instead the media is hounding you and you're bamboozled by this moment that you can't predict. Amanda Wesley is a First Nations artist. It was just more than 12 months ago that a piece of her artwork was taken and given by the Prime Minister to the Pope, and it just went. It was massive. It was a massive disruptive moment in Amanda's life. Did you spend a bit of time thinking about some of those responses that came your way, the hate, the criticism? Did you spend much time trying to understand it?
6: Yeah, there was, you know, self-doubt. I felt guilty because I wish it didn't happen at certain moments, but then I felt that I should be grateful. But then I realised, you know, those things can coexist all at the same time. I'm allowed to feel all those things. But, yeah, there was lots of pressure from galleries as well. I had galleries that I hadn't worked with for years that hadn't taken my stuff offline, so they were selling art that they didn't have.
0: What do you mean? You hadn't made it yet and they were selling, they were saying, yes, we can get you a piece?
6: Well, I'd cut ties with these galleries, yet they hadn't. They'd sent back the art, but they hadn't taken it offline.
0: Oh.
6: So people were going on and purchasing it online, but the gallery didn't physically have the art. And then I was getting messages, can you please paint this art that these customers have purchased? No, sorry, I can't.
0: Oh, gosh.
6: Yeah.
0: What a nightmare.
6: It was, yeah, a lot of pressure.
0: And were there any conversations? Did you reach out to the Prime Minister's people, the media people, or whoever the gift department is within the federal government, and just say, this is what's happened and maybe you need to think about your approach next time?
6: Yes. Where I work, they had someone help me from my workplace that was literally answering all my emails because it was being bombarded by people everywhere.
0: Is this your school work?
6: Yeah, yeah.
0: Oh, no.
6: They had someone from school help me, and they contacted the Prime Minister's office, and he said that he was well aware of what was going on, but they weren't submitting anything, like another comment other than the public one that they had already released. So yeah, we couldn't get a hold of him. I actually visited Parliament House and tagged him in the post to come out and, you know, catch up, but no, nothing. I haven't heard from them still.
0: Yeah, okay.
6: Yeah.
0: Has it changed the way you make art?
6: I think I'm busy. I'm really busy. But no, I don't think it has. I think sometimes I forget it even happened. Like I'll have a random thought while I'm painting. Oh my goodness, my painting went to the Pope. It's hanging, hopefully, next in the Vatican next to his portrait or something like that. But yeah.
0: Maybe above his bed.
6: Of course.
0: Well, it's lovely to catch up with you. It is NAIDOC week. Do you, you work at a school, do you do celebrations around NAIDOC week?
6: Yeah, we do. It's one of my favourite times of the year. I'm hoping to go to Our Mob tomorrow night, I think it is. Yeah, the opening. Some of our students are in that. So, yeah.
0: Wonderful to catch up with you again, Amanda.
6: Thank you.
0: See you later. Amanda Wesley, a First Nations artist. She had her life upended when her artwork was given to the Pope. This is ABC Adelaide. It's 25 to 10 on, and my name is Joe Laverty. I'm filling in for Rory McLaren, who's going to be back with you next week. So the Telstra outage, have you been affected by it and in what way? Amanda, you're nodding your head. Were you affected by it?
6: Yep.
0: Oh, tell me what happened with you.
6: I thought I hadn't paid my Telstra bill or something.
0: Well, we're going to be talking about that because the CEO of Telstra has just fronted the public and spoken about what exactly happened, and we'll go there next.
8: Winter is the hottest time to listen to 891, and we have a winter surprise for you. It's something very red, very warm and very Adelaide. So stay tuned right here to 891 ABC Adelaide.
5: Live across Adelaide on 891 AM. 891.